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3: I'm Christine Lisi, AL Cy Young favorite. Cam Schlittler of the Yankees on the hill on this Friday night. New York leading Toronto 2-0 bottom four. Schlittler, 4 hits, 3 walks, 2 strikeouts. Spencer Jones has a 2-run homer. Cardinals up 4-3 on a Phillies team that's won 6 in a row. That game in the top of the 6th inning. AL East leading Rays, leading the Orioles 3-2 bottom five. A 2-run homer by Kenneth Piper, the difference in that one. Red Sox 5, Giants 1, top of the 4th. Boston's Sonny Gray seeking an MLB lead, tying 16th win on the season. An RBI single from Trevor Siemian's given the Mets a 1-0 lead on the White Sox in the bottom of the 2nd inning. A's and Astros are scoreless in the early going, as are the Angels and Rangers. Texas is a game back of AL West leading Houston. Another win for the MLB leading Brewers, number 80 on the season. They beat the Braves 2-1. Jacob Mizorowski, 4 hits, 6 Ks, and 6 scoreless. He threw 96 pitches, 32 of them at least 100 miles an hour. Top velocity today was 103.1. Klay Thompson's Dallas tenure done after 2 seasons. Mavericks fought out his contract. He's expected to sign a 2-year, nearly $13 million deal with the Heat after clearing waivers. The 4-time NBA champ addressing Miami's need for perimeter shooting as it attempts to build a contender. The regular season opener looming, but the Raiders still not ready to name their starting quarterback yet. Coach Clint Kubiak says the Kirk Cousins-Fernando Mendoza competition will continue. Added, he likes how Mendoza has been progressing so far. Seahawks receiver Jake Bobo suffered what appeared to be a serious knee injury during today's joint practice with the Titans. Wyndham Clark's got the lead at the BMW Championship, second event of the FedEx Cup playoffs.
4: Hey, it's Evan Cohen. Coming up Monday, Sam Darnold and the Seahawks are trying to repeat as champions this year. But I'll tell you whether or not I think they have enough pieces in place to actually get it done. It's Unsportsmanlike, 6 a.m. Eastern, right here on ESPN Radio, ESPN 2, and ESPNU.
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9: Class action, stay request, nationwide injunction. You know, Ian, this would be much better if those were the names of racehorses instead of various legal jargon that we now have to become familiar with in covering the wonderful sport that is college football. We're trying to protect college football out here on Amber and Ian on ESPN Radio. And we're trying to also make sense of all of the legal jargon.
10: Mia, I have no idea how to, and I love how you brought horse racing into it because, one, it's Saratoga is still going on. As you know, I grew up on a thoroughbred horse farm. So, yeah. Love all of that, but man, trying to figure out what makes a great racehorse and what isn't is easier than what's going on right now in college football. And let's bring in a guy who is following all of this, the legalese. He can dumb it down for all of us. Ross Dellinger, Yahoo Sports, college football insider, and one of the best in the business. Ross, man, thanks for joining us. Explain to us like we're... Heck, man, six-year-olds, right? Where what the hell is happening with NFL players that are in camp right now on NFL teams that could possibly come back and play college football this season?
11: Yeah. So back in the spring, the NCAA was working on a new eligibility policy. The old policy was you get four

0: meal and then Ken ended up playing football. But that was, it was a little bit intimidating. But I'm going to go out on a limb and say that Billy Wagner, who joins us at 9 p.m. or 9 a.m., in Cooperstown, Hall of Famer, I'm going to say that when he stepped onto the field, he was one of those guys and not one of us.
1: Listen, there's not a lot of guys from Southwest Virginia pumping 93.45.
0: Yep.
1: As a 5'9",
0: yeah,
1: you know, 175 pound dude,
0: yeah,
1: just pumping it, dude.
0: Yeah, that's and you
1: just
0: don't
1: gas,
0: and you don't stand a chance. Because guess what? If you think about it, if like you can strike out Barry Bonds, I like your chances against
1: Giles High School.
0: Yeah, Martin Smith from Giles High School. It's Marty McGee on ESPN Radio, the ESPN app, and the SEC Network.
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0: 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Speaking of baseball, Billy Wagner, Baseball Hall of Famer, is going to join us at the top of the hour. And, yeah, my dad checked in. The great Jerry McGee. You're talking about Ferrum. Jim Grobe is in the Ferrum Hall of Fame.
1: Didn't know that.
0: I knew. That's why we love Pops. And then Bill Booker, who was dad's I mean, he and dad were on the same crew in the ACC and the Big East forever as officials. And he was the former baseball coach at Lynchburg High School.
1: Lynchburg High School.
0: Yep.
1: I don't know about Lynchburg High School.
0: He taught.
1: I know about E.C. Glass.
0: He coached baseball. I was at a high school in Lynchburg. I'm not going to even try to pretend like I know.
1: Yeah,
0: he was a baseball coach and teacher and one of the great practical jokers of all time.
1: Liberty High School, E.C. Glass. I think Amherst was Amherst County. I don't think that was in Lynchburg. I don't even know if Lynchburg's in Amherst County.
0: Did you cover high school football?
1: Hell yeah. It was awesome.
0: Now, you keep your own stats?
1: Dude.
0: Sitting in the stands.
1: If you can cover high school football by yourself, you can cover any sport, period.
0: Yeah.
1: I had my own hieroglyphics.
0: Because
1: you have to do your own play-by-play.
0: Right.
1: And the great Ray Cox, my mentor at the Roanoke Times and World News, taught me... You buy a yellow legal pad,
0: right,
1: and you stripe a line right down the middle vertically on it, and then you start charting plays.
0: Keep your own stats.
1: Exactly. And while all my buddies at Radford were raising cane and partying on Friday nights, I was covering, you know, Glenver against...
0: Yeah. Glenver.
1: Yeah. I was covering.
0: Are they from Glendale?
1: Glenver
0: no. Are they from Denver? No. Where are they from? They're from Glenver.
1: James River.
0: Glenver sounds made up. Like Glenver sounds like a high school, like on a TV show.
1: Brandon Simonis.
0: Hey, Sun Valley, Anson County. So on my Twitter, I keep this as my banner, the story I wrote. You have to hand it to the cheerleaders of Sun Valley High. Despite the cold and despite what was happening behind them on the field, they smiled and danced and cheered on. And I said, meanwhile, their beloved Spartans were locked in a classic David and Goliath game with the Bearcats of Anson County. Only this time, David apparently left his slingshot back at the house.
1: That's actually not bad.
0: 63-0, Anson won that game. Yeah, my whole thing was the cheerleaders. Like I would say, that, you know, Anson scores again, and the cheerleaders are like, what's that? Give me that. Like I was just writing it, because I'm on the visitor side taking notes. And I'm like.
1: Did you stand on the field or sit in the press box?
0: I sat on the top row of the grandstand on the visitor side because I could sit there by myself. There was no press box at Sun Valley.
1: The only game I ever remember doing in a press box was the state playoffs in Stanton, Virginia.
0: Come on.
1: And Thomas Jones ran for like 345 yards.
0: And you in the press box.
1: Yes.
0: Eating popcorn.
1: Yes, sir.
0: Going, man, I made it.
1: Maybe a Mountain Dew or two, some sheet cake.
0: Left a slingshot back at the house.
1: Devil dog with some chili.
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14: Hello there. I'm Mark Robbins. Major League Baseball on Friday had a battle of aces in Milwaukee. The Brewers and Jacob Mizorowski hosting Atlanta and its ace, Chris Sale. Milwaukee gets the win 2-1 in a game the Miz says he didn't feel his best.
15: My body felt a little off, you know, nothing weird. I mean, it's just, you know, one of those days where, you know, it was just a down day. Just had to grind through it and make it work.
14: Yeah, he had six strikeouts, got the win, his 13th of the season, 2-1 the final again, and now the Miz with an ERA of 1.68. Meanwhile, in the National League West, the Dodgers seem to be coming out of their slump.
16: The 0-2. Line drive left field, and this game is over. Tommy Edman with a walk-off line drive single to left, and the Dodgers win it 5-4.
14: The call from AM 570 LA Sports is the Dodgers win their fourth in a row. And on the schedule today, the 7:30 Eastern, we've got, or 5:30 Eastern, I should say, it's the Phillies and the Cardinals from Philadelphia right here on ESPN Radio. Meanwhile, on the NFL preseason schedule, week two continues, and 7:30 Eastern, we got a game on ESPN Unlimited. It's Kansas City against the Buccaneers, that one in Tampa Bay. Wyndham Clark with a one-shot lead after two rounds of the BMW Championship in St. Louis. Of course, that is the second round of the FedEx Cup playoffs. You can catch the action on ESPN Plus and the ESPN app.
17: Hey, it's Evan Cohen. Coming up Monday, Titans quarterback Cam Ward is going into his second season as a starter. So how much pressure is on him to take a big leap forward? And will he actually be able to do it? We'll answer that on Unsportsmanlike 6 a.m. Eastern right here on ESPN Radio, ESPN2, and ESPNU.

0: person. It reminds me of Lewis Hamilton, right? I think because you said Met Gala, Lewis popped in my head, but I've had conversations with him about this, about, you know, he's the greatest that ever got behind a wheel of a Formula One car, just the way it is. And he also has never been completely satisfied by that. And it's also using the platform that you have to show other people that you can do that. Jimmy Johnson, right? I mean, it is, yes, this is what you do, and it would be perfectly understandable, and most people do this. They're just completely consumed by whatever that goal is and whatever that task is and whatever that job is and whatever your goals are in that job. But the ability to also find room in your pie chart to go try other things and be a different person, in addition to, oh, by the way, a really, really great football player. That to me is admirable, because it would be easy and understandable, and the path most taken to just go, all right, I'm a football player. This is what I'm going to work on. I'll work on it 24 hours a day, and that's all I'm going to do.
1: Which is what fans want.
0: Yeah.
1: That's what fans want.
0: That's what they
1: want. They want their players, and specifically their quarterback, to be.
0: Yep.
1: But I admire, and don't for a second think football isn't tip of the spear.
0: Yeah, and that's the admirable part.
1: For football.
0: It. Right.
1: I mean, he's
0: right.
1: Still Joe Football.
0: Right.
1: I call him Joe Football.
0: Yep.
1: And there, like don't think, like his focus and his intensity right now, he is being very intentional. You heard him say it there in that clip, to create an urgency in the locker room that the time is now. He turns 30 in December.
0: Yep.
1: All right. And so what matters? One of the questions I asked, what matters to you at 30? Phenomenal answer. And these guys that he's with, all right. Jay Chase got a huge contract. T got a huge contract. Dex got a huge contract. The leaders in that locker room got the paper now. And they're all, you know, all pro level talents. Time is now. They got to protect him. And the defense, that's where Dexter comes in. Like, he'll be able to plug up the middle. Can the guys in the back end, you know, do their job at a high level? Because there's a statistic, and I should look it up before I say it, but this is the statistic. Joe Burrow has lost 8 games since 2020 after scoring 30 or more points. That's the most in the league among quarterbacks, okay? I think Tom Brady lost 7.
0: Right.
1: In his whole career.
0: Right.
1: I think. I'll look it up and I'll confirm my own statistic. But, and look, Joe is the most team guy. He is never, ever going to say anything that is going to negatively portray anyone on the team. Not how he rolls. He is Joe Football. He is the son of a coach. That defense this year is very, very important if they're going to reach their potential.
0: And how did he win a national championship at LSU? Yes, that was, in my opinion, maybe the greatest offense we've ever seen at that level.
1: Insane.
0: But that defense also, when it was time to play, they could play.
1: Well, they had pros everywhere.
0: Yeah. Well, and they also, you ask Clemson about that deal. But it's just, that's how that is. All right, give us a call, 888-SAY-ESPN. That's 888-729-3776. Top of the hour, a Hall of Famer, Billy Wagner, is going to join us and talk about striking out dudes when they were 15 years old and he looked like a full-grown man. It's Marty McGee on SEC Network, ESPN Radio, and the ESPN app.
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0: the tee. The players are almost on the field. It's time to kick off the 2026 season. It is game time on a Saturday morning. We are delighted that you're on hand. Kip Kiefer and John Saber in the studio. And the greatest player in the game is standing by. She's all dressed out and ready to go. It is the First Lady of SEC football, back full-time with us for the season. Terry Quillian is on the air today here on Game Time. Terry, I know you are ready to go for football season. Well, maybe not.
1: Well, she was there. I don't know what happened. I could pretend to be Terry.
0: But... Okay, well, go ahead.
2: I'm here. I made a mistake. I touched my microphone. I should never touch anything during the show. Yeah. I'm sorry. I'm so happy to be here. Good morning, everybody.
0: All right, here's your instructions. Put your hands on your broadcast position, palms down flat, and sit perfectly still.
2: Here's the thing. I'm a Southern girl. Southern girls talk with our hands.
0: Yes,
2: so our
0: you
2: hands
0: do.
2: Go all over the place when we're talking. No telling what's going to happen.
0: So to answer the question that was left unanswered, are you ready for some football?
2: I am, God, I have been ready for football. I am so tired of all the craziness going on
0: grief.
2: In this sport. I am ready for football games to start. Let's play some games.
0: Yeah, unfortunately, our opening slate of games next weekend, and of course the wise WJOX voice from out in the wilderness tells us it's 7 days away. The marquee game, Terry, is North Carolina and TCU, and both of these programs have not had a rosy path in the last couple of years.
2: Nope, I'm sorry. When I hear TCU, there's just three words that are in my head, Kip, every time.
0: I know what they are.
2: 63-7.
0: Yes.
2: And on top of that, we match up well.
0: Yeah, Sonny Dykes. Mm-hmm. If you haven't heard Terry and I remind you, one of the 300 times we have since that game out in California for the national championship. As Sonny Dykes ran on the field, they asked him how he's feeling. Well, we feel great. We think we match up really well with this team. That didn't, 63-7. I'm glad it was a good matchup.
2: Well, and on top of that, by the fourth quarter, the Georgia starters were eating buffalo wings sidelines visibly. And y'all know Kirby Smart does not put up with that kind of stuff normally, but it was very clear they weren't going back in the game. At some point, I thought he was going to start pulling people out of the band and putting them on the field.
0: Yeah, I mean, that would have made it fair at least because what a complete blowout in a championship game. And meanwhile, the good ship Tar Heel up in Chapel Hill, Terry, the season's been a little rough for Hall of Fame, Super Bowl, multi-winning coach Bill Belichick.
2: You know what you got to love is the newest addition to his staff.
0: Yeah, isn't this a shocker? I don't think a lot of folks know. Tell people who his new offensive coordinator is to really add some integrity to the whole team.
2: Mm-hmm. Fresh from our beloved southern state of Arkansas, we have Coach Bobby Petrino joining Bill Belichick. Good golly, what a pair to draw to.
0: There. Isn't he a perfect cast member for that ship? You would think that Belichick would be concerned of him stealing his thunder.
2: He needs to worry about him stealing his girlfriend, Jordan Hudson, on a motorcycle.
0: Yeah, if Bobby drives up in his Harley and asks Jordan if she wants to take a ride, the alarm bell should go off for Bill. It's been such an interesting dynamic with him at the controls there. He brought in both of his sons to be major assistant coaches.
2: One of whom had no coaching experience.
0: Yeah, exactly. And I don't know I guess this is something we could put our crack investigative team on, but Steve Belichick has now taken a leave of absence for some kind of medical issue, and that can mean just about anything. I hope that it's not some kind of bad sickness or whatever, but right now he's taken a leave of absence, and the grandson of Vince Lombardi, who's been with Belichick for a long time, both with the Patriots and in other pursuits. He was the acting general manager of the North Carolina Crew, brought in with the Belichick regime. And he has been suspended by the HR department there, which all you can associate with that is Vince probably wouldn't be real proud, but it looks like the current Mr. Lombardi may have been engaging in some inappropriate behavior with female employees.
2: Well, now, let's talk about inappropriate behavior. This is going to be a heck of a matchup between North Carolina and TCU. Kip, you and I talked about it. Out here in Fort Worth, Texas, at Texas Christian University, the kid who was going to be the starting safety for TCU got in a fight, physical fight, with another player on the team. I get the sense that the guy, the safety, started it. He sent the other kid to the hospital. He is no longer on the team. Wow, Sonny, talk about matching up well.
0: Yeah,
2: and clearly the poor kid in the hospital didn't match up well in that deal.
0: The guy who guy who beat up the starting player, one of TCU's best returning players, by the way, was a transfer from like Louisiana Tech or someplace obscure.
2: Kind of like
0: that.
2: How dare he? You know, I mean, really, that he was going to be the starting safety. He was all ready to go. You just wonder, Texas Christian, what is going on over there?
0: I don't know. 205-834-9450. We apologize for giving you the TCU North Carolina primer, but
2: so sorry. So sorry. Nobody cares.
0: That is the not so tasty morsel that is the star attraction next weekend. And the games in Ireland, Terry, which you and I have talked about this a lot the last couple of years. These games in Ireland, it just seems like one or both participants in that game end up having really lousy seasons. And you think it could be associated with the rigors of having to travel to play those games, because then the schools, unbelievably to me, come right back and play again next Saturday, which doesn't make any sense.
2: Crazy. And Kip, I know that I am far old. Well, I used to be far older than the kids on the team.
0: Since the gap is closing.
2: The gap is closing on college football players. But I got home late Monday night from Europe. And okay, so today is Saturday. I'm still stuck on Barcelona time. I am, you know, in bed at 7:30 at night, and I'm waking up at 4:30 in the morning, and by 2 o'clock in the afternoon, I'm kind of dragging. I don't feel right. So, you know, these kids have to come back and they don't get to like laze around. They're back in practice. And again, I know most of them are younger, but still, and the coaching staff too, everybody is a little off. It's not like, oh, no big deal. You know, we're going from Alabama to Missouri to play a football game. It is a lot of time zones and does a real number on your body. I frankly don't understand why teams say yes to it. I really don't. Because you can say it's all about money, but is trashing the first half of your season? I mean, just look at what happened to Florida State when they decided to waltz into Ireland.
0: That was a top 10 team going into that season 2 years ago. Yep. Remember, they went to Ireland. Georgia Tech beat them. Georgia Tech arrived like 5 or 6 days before they did and was acclimated.
2: Which was smart.
0: And Tech laid it on them. And remember, Florida State went back home the next week and got upset by somebody really low level. And that team ended up just an absolute disaster with only 2 wins. And Mike Norvell actually still has his job. Good grief.
2: I know. That is amazing to me. You know, Kip, I know we have a special guest coming up this hour, and I would love to ask him why teams agree to play this. I would love to hear from somebody who knows the business side, ins and outs. Why do coaches agree to this?
0: Yeah, we got Agent Confidential coming on board here shortly, and he always has great insight and everything else into what's going on. So, and John tells me that Mike Chaudron is actually on the line, Terry. And I know you Hooray. Have been very anxious to speak to Agent Confidential since reading his book. And we have questions that fans continue to ask us. And amazingly, right here in Alabama, which, by the way, Mike is a proud graduate of the university down in Tuscaloosa. He's an Alabama grad living in now on the mountains of Limestone, Tennessee. But Mike will give us some thoughts on Buyout Island, which, of course, is the new destination for so many coaches. And it really resonates here in Alabama because not only is this where it all started with Gus Malzahn at Auburn a few years ago, getting the first one of those kind of clauses in his contract, but now it's come into play with the current Alabama coach, Coach DeBoer, now with an estimated $70 million. Buyout if things go sour there. So with all that being said, Mike Chaudron, welcome to the program. Agent Confidential is in the house.
3: Hey, good morning, Kip. Good morning, everyone. And Terry, welcome back to the United States. I always enjoy hearing your perspective.
2: Thank you, Mike. I'm so excited that you're here with us for my opening day on Game Time. Welcome.
3: Thank you very much. It's really good to be here. So, I mean, got a lot to talk about, y'all. But just thinking about, you just mentioned the TCU-North Carolina game. And, you know, Bill Belichick has been atop the Buyout Island Index here for quite a while. We're trying to figure out if there's an age limit on Buyout Island on the lower end.
2: Is there a 55 and over segment of Buyout Island there for him?
3: Yeah, there is a 55 and over. We're trying to figure out, is there a 25 and under segment that's allowed?
0: Oh, yeah, that's right.
2: So he can bring his girlfriend. Oh my goodness.
3: Exactly.
0: What about Terry's warning, Mike? Speaking of the business side of college football, what about Terry's warning to Bill Belichick that he doesn't need to worry about Bobby Petrino stealing his coaching thunder? He needs to worry about him stealing his girlfriend.
3: You know, Petrino is like a bad penny. You know, he just keeps popping up everywhere and angling for the job that he says he's not interested in. I mean, even Saban said he's a brilliant offensive strategist, but man, there's just, you know, it's just funny how he pops up everywhere. So, I mean, you know, that's a dumpster fire in Chapel Hill right now. So I expect he'll be headed to Buyout Island pretty quickly.
0: Yeah, and Mike, real quick, just to wrap that subject up, I mean, here you are, Bill Belichick, with the running malfunction junction up in Chapel Hill, and everything's going haywire. And who do you bring in but Bobby Petrino? I mean, what the hell? I mean, this is like insanity.
3: Yeah, exactly. You know who Petrino replaced was former Alabama quarterback Freddie Kitchens.
0: Oh, I forgot Freddie was the wise man behind last year's play calling. And I think they still had Brad Johnson playing in his 15th year. Actually, it was Brad's son, but that's close enough. Max Johnson,
3: It's so funny. So, you know, one thing that's interesting this week is the news out of Norman, getting us to the SEC and the contract extension.
2: What a contract extension. What do you think about that, so Mike? I was kind of shocked when I heard that.
3: So my first great point, Terry, and my first thought was, my first reaction was, it wasn't the $10.5 million. My first reaction was, why now? Because if you mentioned, you know, DeBoer a little bit earlier with his extension. If you look at DeBoer, Penn State opened up, Michigan opened up, his name is floating around. That's leverage. So Alabama had a reason, right, whether you agree with it or not, fans, mm-hmm, to protect its coach. But what is Oklahoma protecting Venables from right now? I mean, the only school that would have him on speed dial is Clemson if Dabo left. And frankly, Clemson's not as good a job with him in the ACC as Oklahoma right now. So I'm baffled by the time.
0: And I'm also mystified, and Terry, sorry to jump in, but I'm also mystified by the fact that, you know, I keep harping on the fact that there's not very many examples of head coaches who insist on being the coordinator still of either the offense or defense. And Oklahoma deemed that last year, saying, if you want to keep your job, you take care of the defense. We're going to bring Coach Arbuckle and Mateer in from Washington. To be the Washington State, actually, to be the offensive side. So it's a strange arrangement already to me. I don't think there's many examples you can, and you certainly look at a couple of the worst examples, Hugh Freeze and Sunbelt Billy both refusing to give up offensive play calling. And now they're both, well, Hugh's on buyout island for sure. But somehow Sunbelt Billy is right back where he belongs at James Madison in the Sunbelt. So some things have a way of working out, but what's your thoughts on these coaches that, refuse to be head coaches, Mike, and continue to insist that they've got to coordinate one side or the other?
3: You know, I think that's just a really interesting aspect of it, and I'm still very surprised at that level when a head coach still thinks he's got to, you know, carry the play sheet and do the precise game plan. Because, you know, if you look at it now, coaches are doing so much more than coaching. I mean, you've got general management, you've got personnel managers you've got to do, you've got revenue generation you're trying to do. So it's more and more difficult to not be the CEO. So, you know, I think it's extremely unusual. Now, Brent Venables is a brilliant defensive mind, but you can still, so was Nick Saban, and he didn't call the defensive signals. So I'm just really surprised about that, especially with how the game has changed in the last few years. And my question, you know, on the extension is, what changes if you wait till November to do this? You know, nothing other than you have a better idea of what's going on. And I was looking at his 2024 contract. They haven't posted the extension yet. But one thing that's interesting in that 2024 contract is there is mitigation in that contract, which is really unusual for a Jimmy Sexton contract. I look for mitigation to be gone when they post this extension. So it's going to be even interesting for what they've done.
2: So, Mike, am I remembering it incorrectly? Wasn't Brent kind of on the hot seat just a handful of years ago?
3: Oh, absolutely. They lost to Navy. They were 6-6.
0: Ouch.
3: I mean, so he was, he really was on, very much on the hot seat there. The Bayard Island was still pretty new then, but, you know, there were inquiries made. And now, you know, you have a really good year. And you make it to the playoffs, you beat Alabama. So there's a way that I get what Roger Denny is saying. You know, he's saying, you know, I'm looking at stability and culture and recruiting, and that's my guy. So I get that. What I don't get is the timing. I was blown away when I saw it. I'm like, you got to be kidding me, because November would have been the time to do this. Just really interesting.
0: You know, and Tara, I know you had questions because you and I are still scratching our head. Mike's explained it a couple of times, but I know you wanted to have another opportunity for Mike to explain to us and everybody else about this dynamic, which we have traced back to Gus Malzahn back in the day when Arkansas was threatening to take him away from Auburn, and we can't let the great Gus Malzahn go. I heard reference this week to a sports writer, Jeff Schultz, or so I think it was from the Atlanta Journal, had declared that Gus was going to win more national championships at that stage of his career than Nick Saban. Well, that didn't work out. But the bottom line is, Mike, one more time, just for folks that are just starting to get into football mode, and for Terry and I too, explain the whole concept. You've laid it out on these ridiculous buyouts and this outrageous idea that if you fail, then you really cash in. But give us that from the accounting perspective and what universities are accomplishing by giving these ridiculous buyout contracts.
3: Yeah, I mean, that's a great question. And I'll add one thing at the very start. I was talking with Rick Neuheisel and Chris Chavez on their show, Full Ride, last week. And Neuheisel told me that every time he plays in a golf event with coaches and Gus Malzahn is there, everybody goes and pats Gus on the back because he changed the game the fully guaranteed buyout. So, you know, briefly what happened was Auburn was having relatively good success under Gus. And they wanted to keep him. And you remember Gus cut his teeth as a high school coach in Arkansas, Fort Smith, I believe. And so Arkansas, you know, had an opening and, you know, they made the call to Jimmy Sexton. And the call was, how much would it take And so he was doing just well enough at Auburn to where Auburn, and it's the perfect situation because Auburn has loyal and very wealthy donors. And they wanted to lock Gus up. So for the very first time, they created a fully guaranteed contract with a $21.8 million buyout. And the intent was insurance to keep the momentum that they had and the stability there. So we're seeing the same trends with all of these buyouts. They just keep increasing, you know, as you go up. You know, you look at Jimbo's at, you know, what, $70 million, I believe, that he got from A&M. You know, you look at Brian Kelly got a huge amount. You know, Hugh Freeze got a big buyout. They're doing it for stability. Again, Kalen DeBoer with $70 million buyout. So they're trying to do it for stability. But at some point, y'all, the math is not going to add up anymore. And I don't know.
2: I don't see how the math is mathing at these numbers, Mike. I understand everybody patting Gus on the back. What a horrible trend started. It's sort of like, you know, is there any other job in the world where you can screw up, basically fail, cause all sorts of problems in your job and get rewarded with a huge chunk of cash and go sit in the hammock under a palm tree drinking a pina colada on Buyout Island? My God.
3: You know, there's not any. And it's just so unusual to me. I mean, in the book, I say, you know what? You do well, you get paid. You do well a little bit more, you get paid again. And if you don't do well, you still get paid. So it changed the complete dynamic of coaching at that level, because it used to be you get fired, you failed, you know, you got a little bit, but you know, you're now looking for the next job. Right. It's not that way anymore. And it changed the dynamics. And I'll make the argument that in the case of Jimbo Fisher at A&M, I think he lost interest. I mean, you look at that pile of papers he was carrying on the sidelines to call plays. He lost interest, and you know what? With $70 million coming to me, I probably would too. And there was no offset in that contract.
2: Oh, wow. And Mike, here in Texas, who knows? I'm going to tell everybody right now, I'm admitting, I'm just talking about rumors that folks around here have talked about, but I have a lot of Texas A&M boosters that are friends of mine. Mm-hmm. Jimbo would disappear, Mike, and not tell anybody on the staff he would be gone. So he'd disappear for like 3 days, turn a weekend into a three-day weekend, not let anybody even know he was gone. And if anybody dared cross Jimbo about anything... Yeah. The stories I heard, Mike, were that he would tell people, hey, you better watch your, you know what, I'm unfireable. Yeah. Nobody can do anything to me, but I can fire your blank anytime I want. Yeah. Good gosh, what a jerk.
3: That's exactly right. And my late son, Michael, was a high school coach in the Katy ISD for Pato High School. And he was telling me how much the coaches they liked and they didn't like. So they loved Joey McGuire at Texas Tech. He was one of them.
2: Oh, yeah.
3: But they had no use for Jimbo. They liked some of his assistants, but said he was just arrogant if he ever even showed up. So that goes to it, exactly what you were saying. So I spent 12 years living in Katy. So I got it both barrels and spent a little time over at A&M. So, yeah, they got more money than God.
2: Right.
0: So... We Terry and I talked quite a bit yesterday in anticipation that this is the open. By the way, the first plug of about 30 this morning. Don't forget tomorrow morning, 9 to 11, the morning after is back for our 10th season here on Jocks. And we can't wait. So we were prepping for a whole weekend of shows, Mike. And the question came up. If Alabama has a bad year this year, and I don't know how you define a bad year, but if they, even if it's another 8-4, and there's going to be a lot of drums beating and a lot of angst if that happens, you know, I think didn't we pose the question in the frame yesterday, Terry? What's Alabama going to do? Are they going to still seek stability, or is the pressure going to be on to have a new resident at Buyout Island?
3: Yeah, I mean, that's a great question. And if, from my standpoint, I try not to pick records. There are people a lot smarter than me that'll pick games and how teams are going to do. But from a standpoint of the Alabama faithful, I mean, I think anything below 8-4, he is you know, making calls to check on reservations, and 6-6, he's gone. So, you know, you just really don't know. So, in fact, one thing I'm doing, you guys, is next Saturday with Week Zero, I'm doing something special for Game Time. I'm doing an SEC edition of the Buyout Index for so the five coaches in the SEC.
4: Oh, that'll be great. That'll be great.
3: We'll have that for next week. But I think, you know, $70 million is a lot of money. I mean, if you're Oregon or if you're Texas Tech, you know, you just call Cody Campbell and say, hey, you know, I need $70 million, and it's in your account that afternoon.
4: Yeah, we're going to talk about that. It's speaking of business of college football, Terry sent me a very alarming update about how much Nike's profits in the last 3 years are plummeting, down 30%. And my first thought was, gosh, the horror. Just think, Oregon, their endless supply of money. And also, this just in, Phil Knight is right now 88 years old. So, you know, you start looking at that combination, and I don't know who's going to be in control of that company. But if that spigot gets turned off, the horror to imagine that Oregon might have to wear the same uniform combination twice in one season.
3: You know, there's another aspect to it, too. We're looking at the jersey patches, and it's really more about more revenue and that type of thing. And Nike, obviously, is one of the big names, even though, you know, recently a fair amount of teams, including Tennessee, have moved to Adidas. But, you know, one thing that you have to look at is some of these brands are very – college football brands are very well thought of. I mean, and I'm thinking of my alma mater. That's a great brand.
4: Oh, for sure. That, you know, one of the best in all of sports.
3: Yes. So my thinking there is, at what point do teams start to be concerned about what Nike stands for? And I'm not making a political statement, but the fact is they're quite a woke organization.
4: Yes, indeed.
3: Are teams going to want their brand associated with that? And look, I predicted this morning on X that for the first game, because, you know, Alabama's now got the blank jersey patch, I'm predicting it now. Nick Saban will lead the team onto the field driving a black four-door Mercedes-Benz AMG sedan, and when they release the Mercedes-Benz on their jersey.
4: That's great stuff. Mike, you always bring so much to the program. We are thrilled with your success with Agent Confidential. If you don't have the book yet, folks, what are you waiting for?
2: Oh, you gotta get it. It is a book you cannot put down. I read it in 2 days. And the only reason it took me 2 days was I had some events I had to go to. Otherwise, I would have read the whole thing cover to cover, start to finish. I guarantee you, if you are a college football fan and you have not read Agent Confidential, get yourself onto Amazon.com right now.
4: Absolutely. Mike, you know, go ahead.
3: Let me just say thanks to your readers and for you guys supporting. The month of August has been by far the biggest month of sales for the book. And I do this because I love the lane in the business of college football, but it's coming through. And so sincerely to the listeners and the readers, thank you. We truly appreciate it. And it's just great fun. And I'm so honored to be part of the Game Time team with you guys.
4: And we'd love to hear from you if you got some Sunday time on the morning after debuting, plug number two, the morning after debuting for the season tomorrow, 9 o'clock, right here on Jocks.
3: I'll call you after church.
4: That's the deal we have with everybody. We don't want to inhibit church, but you got to talk about the games, and we don't have right now when there's nothing on the morning after because there's nothing going on today, but. Tomorrow we're going to have a great show with some special guests, and we've got our Auburn expert coming up next year on the show, Chip Lake. And Terry, we always enjoy visiting with Chip every year.
2: Yeah, it's perfect. All we've had Mike. Thank you so much. Thank you, Mike, for joining us. And, you know, we're talking about Gus Malzahn lighting this fuse, and then we have Chip coming up to talk about Auburn. And Kip, you know, I think both of us were, but if I was going to pick the new coach in the SEC that I was the most impressed with at SEC Media Days, it would be Alex Golish. I mean, I did not have high or low expectations for him. I was kind of neutral, really didn't know a lot about him. He is an impressive coach. And so I'm going to be excited to hear what Chip's thoughts and feelings are about that.
4: Yeah, and you had reaction this week when Alex Golish strolled to the podium and assessed the first scrimmage for Auburn last week. And it was right away a pretty much of a news flash that it is not the same old story, because Coach Golish was not thrilled.
2: No, I felt like Alex Golish was talking the way Alabama fans want the Alabama coach to be talking. Alex was upset. He didn't think the players did a good job. He thought they needed to humble themselves and they needed to get used to taking coaching better. And I listened to it and I thought, isn't that kind of what I've been hearing from, you know, Alabama fans, that they've wanted to hear out of Coach DeBoer coming out of the Auburn coach's mouth this week?
4: Well, guess what? We've got our Auburn expert. This is the time of year, the show right before the first week of the season. We've had him on, I think, for 6 or 7 consecutive years, Ter, and we are delighted to welcome Chip Lake, the ultimate Auburn authority, graduate, booster, fan, extraordinaire. Chip Lake, it is always just a great pleasure for Terry and I to welcome you in to Game Time and another college football season. How you doing?
5: I'm doing great, Kip. Terry, good to hear from you. I'm excited about football season. I must say, though, it feels a little bit like Groundhog Day. I've really enjoyed calling in. I've enjoyed listening to the show every week. But, you know, every year for the last 6 years, I've called in and I've talked about how optimistic I am about these Auburn teams, and it hasn't worked out for me when the season gets started. So this year I'm a little more guarded going into the season. I'm very happy with the coach that we've got. I'm happy with what he's doing, but you know, he's got a monumental undertaking and a tremendous responsibility. And look, I think what he can control, he's doing a really good job of. What he can't control, you know, factors like, you know, the schedule and how tough it is this year, the voodoo that's over the program, the officiating in Jordan-Hare Stadium. You know, those are things I think that he's going to have to deal with. But, man, as an Auburn fan, we're very excited to have him kind of lead our team. Which is ironic, because we really weren't excited when he got hired, but the more we've learned about him, the more we think he's a really good culture fit for this program.
2: You know, Chip, he was my favorite new coach at SEC Media Days. He's very impressive. And like you said, the thing he can't control, you know, September, I love the quarterback at Baylor, but I think September is manageable. Man, yeah. October, Tennessee, Georgia, LSU, Ole Miss, even with one off week there at October 10th, man, that is a murderer's row for y'all to go through.
5: It is a gauntlet. And I thought, I thought when we were searching for a head coach, Terry, that was, you know, going to be one of the obstacles that we had at really getting a good coach in here. I mean, you know, who wants to come in and deal with this mess? Because it's a mess. And not only is it a mess, but I think we've got one of the hardest, if not the hardest, schedule this year. But, you know, Coach Golish's mindset, he's no BS and there's no fear there, right? I mean, you got to remember how bad South Florida was when he went over to that program.
2: Yep.
5: I didn't realize how bad South Florida was. And, you know, from 2020 to 2022, USF went 4-27.
4: Wow.
5: They had 27 losses in 3 years. And you know, Golish took over that team in 2023. He led them for 3 seasons. He had 3 winning seasons. He won 2 bowl games. If we have 3 winning seasons and win 2 bowl games in the next 3 years, we will build him a statue and name the field after him. I mean, you know, I mean, so look, yeah, we think it's a good fit. We thought we were getting John Summerall. I think John Summerall thought he was coming to Auburn. Candidly, I think Gulish is probably a better fit for us. And, you know, perhaps Summerall's a better fit for Florida. I like John Summerall, you know, but Coach Gulish has already beaten Florida. He beat him last year.
4: In the swamp.
5: Now he gets them this year. So, you know, yeah, look, we're excited, but I'm guarded. You know, I feel like a battered spouse. I keep getting beat up every year.
4: So that's why you have the black eye the last time we saw you.
5: That's right. So, you know, but I mean, a complete roster turnover too. I mean, on offense, not on defense, but on offense, if you go three deep, in our depth chart on offense, that's 33 guys. And I think only 7 or 8 of them were on the roster last year. The rest of them are transfers and true freshmen. And that means a couple things, you know, that means as an Auburn fan, that means none of them have PTSD. And, you know, they haven't been around to see what happens on offense inside the stadium. They haven't seen how poor the officiating is at Jordan-Hare Stadium. You know, but defense, on the other hand, I think 8 of the 11 starters or 9 of the 11 starters were on the roster last. So defense completely different. And we played unbelievably well defensively last year, with the exception of a couple games. But, you know, look, it's a good mix, and there's not a lot of expectations given where the program's been the last 6 years and how hard the schedule is. And so, look, you know, we haven't won a big game in 5-6 years. We really haven't. And so, you know, he's going to come in, and I think we're going to win a big game this year, but I want to say that really quietly. I don't want to say that too loud, because I don't want to jinx myself, but it's time. We're ready for football season.
2: So, Chip, you got a high profile game going on September 5th in Atlanta. Tell me what your thoughts and what the Auburn faithful's thoughts are about that matchup with Baylor coming up.
5: Yeah, I was a little, and for the folks that don't know, that was supposed to be, Terry, a home game in Jordan-Hare Stadium. And in the era of NIL, Aflac and Chick-fil-A, who were the title sponsors for that game, reached out to the school and said, look, if you would consider playing that game at Mercedes-Benz Stadium in Atlanta. I think the number was $5 million at first. Now I think it might be $7 or $8 million. Look, I didn't really like that decision, but I understood the decision. I'll be there. Certainly it's closer to my home. My permanent home is, just outside of, Metro Atlanta and Marietta. I'm down in Auburn right now. Came down last night, and it was great driving by the Auburn High School Stadium and seeing Hewitt Trustful and Auburn took the field yesterday, and there were 98 points scored in that high school game.
2: Amidst
5: two or three lightning delays, and so it just gets the juices flowing, and it's hard to tell. Look, last year it was hard to tell what to look for in the Baylor game, and we thought if we won the Baylor game last year that it would really serve as a catalyst, and it didn't. And so, I

0: them on, and just can't wait for the season to begin.
1: Yeah, we're excited.
2: Well, I think
1: for
2: it's
1: you.
2: Yeah, I think it's a good thing that you expect the defense to be stout again, because I do have to tell you, Chip, DJ Lagway is one of my favorite players. He is originally from Willis High School, which is very close to the area in Houston where I live. And he was the top quarterback in the state of Texas. And y'all, that is a hard, it is hard to be the top quarterback in the state of Texas.
0: Oh, sure.
2: He was used and abused by Billy Napier, so poorly treated at Florida, played while he was hurt, just horrific things that happened to him. But I don't see the rest of the Baylor team having the offensive weapons around him to hold up against Auburn. I like Auburn in that game.
0: Yeah, I look, it's a game we should win, Terry. I mean, while it's not at Jordan-Hare, it's a home game for us. I expect, 80 to 85% of the fans and the bench that weekend to be us. It's been a long time since I'm not going to use the word optimistic, because that's hope is a bad thing as an Auburn fan in August, but we're going to be loud. I mean, we're going to pack out the bends and we're going to be loud, and we're going to make sure that even though, that team's playing 100 miles from campus, we're going to make sure that they know that it's a home game. And, we're going to support these players and this coach as strongly as we can. And I can't wait. I heard a little bit, before I got on about, how weak the week zero schedule is with, TCU and North Carolina. I've never looked forward to watching a TCU North Carolina game more in my life than I am. So it's just exciting to know that next Saturday we're going to get to watch some college football.
1: Absolutely. We got to give you credit. One of the highlights of our season last year was coming down for the weekend and getting to be hosted by you at your amazing compound on game weekend. Terry and I still talk about it. What a great experience it was. And I love seeing Terry in action, wading into all the different breakout celebrations and interacting with Auburn and Georgia fans. It was a joyous weekend, and we really appreciate it. But we were absolutely shocked when you revealed on that trip that although you were 3 miles from the stadium, you were so concerned about the lingering voodoo over Jordan-Hare that you had resorted to just putting your feet up in your place there and watching the game from 3 miles away. The ultimate Auburn fan is not even in the stadium most of last year.
0: No, I will argue with anybody that would state that there's not voodoo over this program. And if you truly believe that, then sit down with me and watch all of our losses over the last six seasons and how we lost those games. You could come to no other conclusion. And by the way, first of all, love to host you and Terry anytime you guys come down. Obviously, our home schedule this year is not as exciting as last year. Of course, in the odd years, we have Alabama and Georgia and Auburn. This year, our premier games are Florida and LSU. So still good games, but they're not Auburn and Georgia. But you saw the voodoo. I mean, you were there to witness it firsthand. And look, referees, it's a tough job. They make mistakes. They should never make mistakes when they go under the hood with watching replay. And Ken Williamson, who was the referee that game, has not refereed another game since. And I don't know that he'll ever referee another game. And Ken Williamson is a poster child for Auburn voodoo. So I wish Ken Williamson the best in retirement, and I hope he enjoys watching football games this year from his living room couch.
1: Yeah.
2: Well, you brought in a Russian. I mean, you've done everything you can to erase the voodoo.
0: Exactly.
2: Got the Russian coach.
0: Russian. How awesome
2: a Russian.
0: That?
2: That's right. That's awesome. And you brought in a Russian. Chip, before you go, I have to ask you, did you see the film of him bringing the band director in front of the players? Oh, my gosh.
0: Yes,
2: that was one of the most awesome things I've ever seen. And what I also was kind of appalled by, So the football players didn't know the fight song before?

0: for that? Good Lord, you definitely needed a coaching change. That was sad.
1: Yeah, no.
0: But I feel like, you know, the Russian is in there. The Russian bear has arrived. And he is trying to set a very different tone.
1: We have never been happier to have a Russian head coach than we are now. And I know that sounds crazy, but yeah. And look, one of the staples that Alex Gullish does too is he'll have surprise scrimmages in the middle of practice. He'll blow the whistle. You go 11 on 11. He doesn't tell any of the coaches. None of the players know. All of a sudden it's 11 on 11 and guys got to line up, and it's, it puts players in situations to manufacture adversity and make decisions quickly. But it's put coaches in those same environment. And, we were not excited about him when he got hired. But the more we learn about him, the more we really, really, really think he's a good fit, because he's already taken over a program that was as low as you could go. And look, this Auburn football program is as low as it can go. We've gone 6 years without a winning record.
2: That's insane. It really is.
0: Oh my gosh.
1: So,
2: you've got to love that you've got Byron Brown, who's a proven commodity at quarterback. I told Terry yesterday that, speaking of familiar faces in strange places, I was just in Las Vegas and discovered, I had no idea, but the new signal caller for the Running Rebels this year is Jackson Arnold.
0: Oh my gosh.
1: So, you know, I wish Jackson nothing but the best at UNLV. I think he's a good kid. I think he's a good athlete. And I think he's got the potential to be a good quarterback. It just didn't work out for him at Auburn, but I wish him nothing but the best there. And you talk about Byron Brown. I think the best thing to happen to Byron Brown after coming to Auburn was throwing two interceptions in the spring game. Because he threw two interceptions in the spring game, and now nobody's talking about him, and I love it. And, I think he's an incredibly talented quarterback. He's a big guy, and he threw two picks in a meaningless spring football game, and now you don't hear any chatter about him. And look, I've heard people say, "Wow, he's not going to be able to play real well in the SEC coming from South Florida." Well, he didn't come from Ferris State or New Mexico State, and that worked out pretty well for Trinidad Chambliss and Diego Pavia. So, I couldn't be more excited for the season to get going.
2: Well, we're excited that you're excited, because we were worried about you last year. After we visited with Chip, we came in and did the morning after on Sunday, and Chip called in the show and said, "Okay, I told you guys what was going on over there at Jordan-Hare, and you saw it firsthand." We were going to dispatch a whole group from the Vatican to come down there and splash around some holy water and see if we could run those demons out of the stadium. But maybe the Russian bear is going to get it done.
1: Well, I tell you, in full disclosure, I think even, had that touchdown been allowed, we'd have been up 17-0. Georgia still would have had 50 seconds to score, and they did before halftime anyway. They got the ball at the one, kicked the field goal. So I still think we probably would have lost to Georgia, but it would have been a much more compelling second half. And I wouldn't have been able to complain like I am right now. Yeah. So in any event, we're ready to go.
2: We don't want to deprive you of that. Chip, you are a fantastic guy. Love seeing you over at Kip Kiefer Sports Night at Truist Park.
1: Yes, sir.
2: Chip honored us with his presence there, and we had a great time, and that was fantastic, and we hope to see you again during the season here as things heat up. The SEC is back, baby, and we're all excited about it.
1: Well, I appreciate you having me on. I love listening into the show, and I look forward to meeting Don Don this year. I've not met Don Don, so that's one of the things I want to do this year.
3: It's underwhelming.
2: John's got a comment.
0: Y'all are soul brothers. You're going to love Don Don.
2: What do you got, John?
0: You can love him.
3: Oh, trust me. Meeting Don Don's underwhelming. It's okay.
0: Oh, poor Don Don. We love Don Don.
2: And to land the haymaker there. I knew it was coming. Chip, this has been great. Your annual visit. Let's make this a multi occasion during the season.
1: It.
2: Thanks, man. I look forward to seeing you soon. 205-834-9450.
0: Okay. Hey, Kip, we've got some callers on the line. We're going to let Don come on or something. But first, I just have to mention, since you brought up Jackson Arnold, too bad he's not still at Auburn. Because did you know Jackson Arnold is one half Croatian?
2: I did not know that. How about that? What a perfect fit.
0: We could have had an all-Eastern European Auburn team. Who knew?
2: Man.
0: At any rate, since we've just been smack-talking him, I think we got to have our friend Don join us this morning. Hello, Mr. Auburn Don. I'm so happy to hear from you this morning.
4: Well, good morning, Terry. Great to have you back. And Chip, if you're still listening, I'm looking forward to meeting you one day, sir. I messaged Chip. Me and Chip are Facebook friends. I messaged him last night telling him I was looking forward to hearing him this morning. But he's right. We've had voodoo at this stadium for the last 4 or 5 years, especially that night you were with us, Terry.
0: I'm only going to say this once because I don't like to argue on the air. But Kip, help me out here.
2: Okay.
0: There are a lot of people on the Georgia side who could argue about the officiating in that game, too.
4: Oh, absolutely. Absolutely. You know, and we've had this discussion before. Mm-hmm. If it was a fumble, it should have been a touchdown, Georgia.
2: Yes, sir.
0: Exactly. Either it was or it wasn't. It's like being half pregnant.
2: And that's
0: ridiculous.
2: That's a great comparison because it was botched completely. In totality for both teams. Because if Auburn did break the plane before the ball was secured or came loose, then Auburn got screwed. But if it was indeed a fumble like they ruled, the Georgia player picked the ball up and ran it back. But they didn't blow a whistle. They blamed it later on an inadvertent whistle, but they just ignored that part of the play. So it was completely botched on all sides in all ways.
4: On all sides. And Miss Terry, I've been kidding you about this for almost a year now. I guess calling a timeout, still clapping your hands too, okay?
0: Yes, that's a specialty that we have. I do have to tell everybody though, one of my most fun college game day experiences was being in Auburn, Alabama, and being there with you, Don. Auburn was so awesome. I just loved it so much.
4: I got to tell you, Terry, of all the days I've spent in Auburn, that's one of my favorite days, too, because I got to spend it with you and Kip and AJ, and I had such a great time taking y'all to my favorite place, Bart 1716. And don't you just love that Alabama putt wall in there, Terry?
0: That is absolutely hilarious. I mean, who else has a bar name that's basically trolling their biggest opponent? Just the name of the bar alone is hilarious.
4: Well, you know, you're going to get to go to another famous bar in Tuscaloosa October 10th. You got to go to Houndstooth when you go to Tuscaloosa, okay?
0: Oh, wow. Okay. I don't know if the Georgia... I got to tell you first, Don, the Georgia coaching staff may not allow me to go to Tuscaloosa. I am the bad luck charm for Georgia when it comes to Alabama games. Honestly, it's why I didn't go to the SEC championship last year, because nobody would allow, not one Georgia fan wanted me in that stadium. I can guarantee you that.
2: Well, we've got high level negotiations going on to clear Terry to come to Tuscaloosa for the Alabama game. Well, we'll get back to you on that. I had Jared Kushner and the team right now talking to the Iranians and getting nowhere. But as soon as they break loose from that, they're going to go to work on getting Terry to Tuscaloosa this fall.
4: Now, one thing that Chip talked about, guys, that I'm very impressed with the goalish and everything, he's right. He'll just in the middle of practice, he'll do the buzzer to tell the players to come to midfield. And Terry, what he does, he starts playing the song that South Carolina uses, Sandman. He goes, all right, guys, 11 on 11, 10 play scrimmage.
2: See, and that's great. If you're a player, you just embrace that so much that all of a sudden the routine gets broken and let's play some real football here for a minute. I can tell you I only got as far as high school, but the drudgery, particularly this time of year of preseason preparation, I would have loved every second of that.
4: Yeah, and also too, every practice, Terry, he does like a 10-minute iron bow, the segment, and he'll start really? The iron bow segment off by playing Dixieland Delight as loud as you can play it.
0: I think that is brilliant. I mean, I don't know how he's going to turn out, but I have been so impressed with him.
4: Absolutely love the guy and everything I've been hearing about practicing and everything is going great. And I know y'all are getting ready to go to break, but real quickly, what he's doing today, Terry, and you'll appreciate this more than anybody. Mm-hmm. After practice, he's got every parent's family coming and 100 former players, and they're having a big barbecue inside the stadium recruiting room.
2: Yeah, because you've got to rebuild the tradition there. The coaches they've hired, they made so many mistakes.
4: Oh, awful.
2: Harsin was just the worst hire of all time because he's just the worst guy of all time. And Hugh, the game had passed him by. You know, when Hugh said, all I got time for is all this fundraising. And this year we just got to make a bowl game.
4: I just want to go, the famous quote, I just want to go 6-6 and go to a bowl game.
2: Let's set the bar high, you. I hope you're enjoying your retirement.
4: One last thing, and you talked about Jackson Arnold and the guy and Terry. I don't know if you know this.
0: Yeah.
4: He's not even going to be the starting quarterback for Mullen.
0: Oh, my goodness.
4: He got beat out
0: What a
4: already.
0: Fall. What a fall. And, you know, he won the award in Texas as the top high school quarterback
2: in
0: the state. So sometimes things just don't go the way you think they are.
2: Don, we appreciate you. We're at the end of the first hour. It flew by like we knew it would, but we got them lined up, Terry, to join us on the second hour. We can't wait. 205-834-9450. It's game time. It's almost football season. We're right at fingertips away, and we'll be back with hour number two. Don't go anywhere on the debut weekend of real football. Game time, and tomorrow morning, plug number three, the morning after, right here on Jocks 94.5 at 9 o'clock. Do not miss it. We will be right back.
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9: What's up, fellas? 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
2: Fantastic first hour of the Game Time program on this Saturday morning. 205-834-9450. The phone lines are lined up and we appreciate everybody being on board. This time each Saturday, we have been graced by the presence of the great general manager of the Birmingham Barons, John Cook, who is on the line here. And John, things are winding down in the season, but things never wind down for you guys in terms of what's going on down at Regions Field. Always something great happening. Welcome to the program. 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
28: Hey, Kip, thanks for having me again. A huge homestand coming up for us starting Tuesday. Right now, yep. The team's up in Chattanooga, but we're one game out of the playoffs.
2: Oh, man.
28: So the team's won four in a row, just really pounding the baseball like they've been doing for a while. And so it's exciting, a chance to maybe take a run at three in a row. We'll see. But Rocket City's coming to town next week, and that's the team we're chasing. So a big six games at Regions Field, so it doesn't get any better than that. You know, Birmingham loves a winner. Come out, support us, help us get over the hump and take down these trash pandas. But next week's going to be huge for us promotion-wise, $5 margaritas like every Tuesday night. That's become a staple. And then our last bark in the park of the season on Wednesday, the last bark. So the last chance to get your pups out to Regions and see all their dog friends and just have a real good time. And then Thursday, it's Oktoberfest. I know the temperature is a little warm, but we're going to have some great German beer and German food and just celebrate that festive night. First 600 fans to get a Barons beer mug. First 600 fans, 21 and older, let me put it that way. And then Friday, what a great promotion to have with this homestand. We're giving away replica rings, just like our back-to-back championship rings that we all got this year. I can't hardly tell the difference in mine and the one we're giving away. They're that nice.
2: That's and great.
28: The first 1,000 fans will get that. In honor of the back-to-back, we're going to do back-to-back fireworks Friday and Saturday. We got fireworks both nights. And then as we get into college football, we're doing, we're kind of changing our gears a little bit. We got girls' night out Saturday night, so all you ladies out there, chance to come out, get a nice Barons clear bag, enjoy a lot of fun at the ballpark, and then again, as I mentioned, another fireworks show. So a huge week huge weekend. Hopefully the Barons can run down these Rocket City guys and take a run at three in a row. But it's been real special watching these guys develop.
2: Yeah, I don't know if three-peat is still patented by Phil Jackson, whoever did it before, but I would love to see a three-peat. And how exciting, with the season winding down, you've got a chance now. You're right on the verge of a playoff spot and a chance to achieve that three-peat. And I'm telling you, baseball is one of the greatest games in the world when the games mean everything. And you're going to have that kind of a six-game homestand. That can completely flip the script.
28: It's pretty special. You know, I wouldn't have, a month ago, even though I'm always positive, you know, I just wouldn't have thought this would happen. And the way the guys are playing, we got a kid that's got 32 home runs this year.
2: Jeez.
28: Between Winston and Birmingham. He hit another one last night, Caleb Bonimer, but just a really good hitting team. The pitching's come around too. They're pitching better, and you know the way you want to be going. If you can make it into the postseason, it's the way you want to be playing. And we need everybody out there next week to support these Barons.
2: Yeah, absolutely. I mean, the promotion schedule is always outstanding, but these games are really big time in importance. And it's a thing of pride if you go out to Regions Field and you look at the at your display of championship banners out there. It would be awesome to add another one. That's especially when the season in the first half was off to not the best of starts. But this team has really rallied to the cause and has a great chance to get in the playoffs, which is fantastic.
28: You know, it's amazing, and to your point, we left some space on that banner to add some more pennants, so we're ready for it. You know, you don't expect the way the big league teams playing, and they're 4.5 games up and
2: yep.
28: in first place, and you know, you don't expect the talent to come around as quick as it has, and it really is. It's been a tale of two seasons. You know, the first half to the second half, and it's, you know, from my seat, it's really fun to watch, and I know Birmingham fans appreciate good baseball. And you know, whether it's our guys or their guys, it's great to always see these young prospects at Regents Field, and just a tremendous opportunity for everybody in this area.
2: Well, I may even ignore the TCU North Carolina game that's so titanically important next Saturday, and come out and catch a Barons game in that very meaningful series. So,
28: get yourself a Pearl Club ticket. We'll have the game on inside, and we got the baseball outside.
2: Oh, man, that sounds great. John, we always appreciate you updating us on everything. You're doing a great job there. What a fantastic franchise and a credit to Birmingham. One of the best ballparks in the country in terms of how it's set up and all the amenities it has. So if you haven't been out to a Barons game, this is the week to go. Great promotional schedule and really meaningful baseball. John Cook, always a pleasure to have you on.
28: Thank you, Kip. Go Barons.
2: Absolutely. 205-834-9450. The goddess of communications is back in the fold, Terry Quillian. Terry, you can take charge of the program and tell us where we're going next.
0: Kip, I am very excited because we have several of our favorite great callers on the line, and we have some that have been holding the entire first hour. I want to welcome one of my favorite people in the state of Alabama. And I can't believe it because he's a Gator. Can you believe it? Oh. I actually love a Gator. Good morning, Jeff. It's so good to have you with us today.
3: Oh, good morning, Queen. Good morning, Kip. So glad that you made it back safely from Europe, you know. And, you know, we thank God for that. So, but, yeah, and we got 7 days left of football, you know. Well, you know, it's funny because that first hour, you know, I heard the Auburn fans say, you know, about Adam Golish and how, you know, great a coach he is. He's a good coach, and you know how they beat Florida last year. Well, they did beat Florida, but they beat Billy Napier. But, you know, I wouldn't say they got the better end of the deal with John Summerall just yet, because I think that Florida's going to win that game. A lot of people have already penciled in Auburn, but you know, Florida, we got a solid schedule as always. And you know, it, that NIL, we only spent like $15 million, as far as like NIL money. We were able to retain 87% of our players from last year. We got like 13% came out of NIL this year. So, you know, that right there says a lot. and we got something we hadn't had in 4 years. We got an offensive coordinator this year.
2: Oh, you know, how about that? An offensive coordinator. That's an innovation.
3: Yeah. Mm-hmm. Yeah. So let's see what Auburn's going to do with Buster Faulkner's offense.
0: And I love Ball. Buster. I have to tell you, I think Buster Faulkner is an absolute genius young offensive coordinator. I am furious Georgia let him go. He did a great job at Georgia Tech. And I think John Summerall's single best move was hiring Buster Faulkner. I absolutely believe he's great.
3: Oh, yes. They hired him. And then, you know, getting a defensive coordinator from Kentucky, who's a solid coordinator. You know, Kentucky's defense was always pretty solid, you know, through the years and stuff. And I just really, Buster Faulkner, and see, you know, our quarterback room is really good. You know, Aaron Afalo and Tramell Jones Jr., and then the true freshman, Will Griffin. It's going to be a close one, but I think Aaron Afalo will probably be the starter because he's been in Buster's offensive system the last 3 years, backing up Haynes King. And, you know, but Tramell Jones is going to be good, too. We can't go wrong either way. I think we probably got the best receiving core with, you know, Brunell Brown III, Dallas Wilson, and Eddie Singleton. But, you know, something else, you know, I was thinking about, too, guys, you know, talking about the coaches and their buyouts, you know, and it's funny because they complain about all the NIL money, you know, with all these buyouts, just like with Alabama's buyout of Kalen DeBoer, $70 million, you know, if he hadn't had such a strong buyout, they could have put a little more with the NIL money, which I think Bama spent like $35 million on NIL money last year, this year, you know, if I'm not mistaken. And, you know, it's amazing, you know, because Texas spent like $50 million on their NIL money. They put like $30 million on their offensive line, and then I think $20 million went towards their defense. So, you know, and believe it or not, you know, Ohio State, they didn't spend but like about $20 million on their NIL money, you know. But I don't know, you know, the way things are looking right now, these players, guys, look, don't be surprised if they don't form a union, you know, because.
0: Lord, why do they need a union? I mean, I look and I go, with the amount of money they've made, and now that you get former NFL players wanting to come back to college, it looks to me like they are rolling in it right now. My goodness.
3: Well, you know, the thing is, what the NCAA is doing with these new rule changes that they want to, you know, and then, you know, not being able to you stay in school like you said, kids were staying in school forever, 7-8 years, you know, they're cutting back on that. You know, I think they're trying to get it to where it's only like 5 years, you know, you can only have like 5 years of eligibility. And you know, you can't, you know, play hopscotch to different schools like they were, too. So, you know, which I think that's a good thing.
0: Well, I'll tell you, Jeff, everybody, John Summerall is the talk of the town. Everybody is all excited about having him as the coach. I had a little different reaction to him than everybody else. I mean, he was the belle of the ball at SEC Media Days, I have to tell you. So I'm assuming Florida fans are excited about him. Is that right?
3: Yes. Oh, yes. Very, very excited about him, you know, and the way he does things. And, like, you know, it's more structural. He's no nonsense. I mean, you know, he's not putting up with a lot of stuff. You know, he's not trying to baby up certain players, you know. This is really a team-oriented. You're going to see a complete different Florida team this year. Only thing, you know, I'm worried about the secondary. I'm not quite sure how well the secondary is going to be, but their front seven is going to be something fierce. But, yeah, you're going to see a whole lot more competitiveness. And I really, you know, I say we go 10-2 this year. I think we're gonna surprise.
0: Well, if you can go 10-2, that is quite a turnaround for the universe.
1: 10-2, and what completion percentage? Like, what are we talking?
5: Yeah.
3: I say wins. I think Ole Miss is a winnable game. I think we win against Ole Miss. Queen, I love you to death, but I mean, that Georgia game, I think we may shock y'all. You know, y'all may shock Tuscaloosa, but I think we may be your lone loss this year. How about that?
0: That will be very, very interesting because, Jeff, October 31st, that game is in Mercedes-Benz Stadium. For years, y'all have gotten to claim that the Gator Bowl in Jacksonville was a neutral field. Right. Neutral field by you know what. But I have to tell you, Mercedes-Benz ain't a neutral field either. Mercedes-Benz is the second home of the Georgia Bulldogs.
3: Y'all have, and it should be because you know it's right there, you know, in Atlanta. So you know, y'all and Georgia Tech got a strong showing in that stadium. But you know, it's like my old football coach used to say, "Hey, new year, new life." So you know, Georgia's gonna be good. Now, what do you think about y'all's schedule? You know, they were ranking y'all's schedule one time as like number 20 as far as toughest schedule in the country.
0: Finally. We have had the hardest schedule forever. And I do want to tell you, Jeff, I think it was accurate. I heard one of the guys on the SEC Network say, one of the reasons the Georgia schedule doesn't look so tough is because guess who's not on the Georgia schedule? The University of Georgia.
5: Yeah.
0: We can't play ourselves. We make every schedule tougher when we're on it. I tell you, Jeff, you are my favorite guy. I love you. You are my Gator brother. I love you so much.
3: And I almost got your order. Your order is just about complete. So, you know, and check your messages because, you know, I left you a little message too. But, yeah, I got you one more Georgia and three Eagles coming. Have a blessed
0: my
3: week,
0: goodness.
3: Guys.
0: You are the best, Jeff. I love this guy so much.
5: You know,
0: hey, Kip, we've got another big caller who was holding in the first, and I know he's at work today, and I love hearing from him, even if everybody in Alabama doesn't. We got the one, the only Bama hater joining us this morning.
11: Hey, first of all, good morning, and I'm not going to do like the rest of the guys that, you know, greeted you this morning coming from Europe. I'm going to say hola instead of good morning.
0: Hola. Thank you.
11: Hey, Terry, you know what I hoped for last year? That we would have met up with you guys and just ran through you and played Alabama in the national championship game. But two things happened. Georgia got beat and Alabama got destroyed. So that didn't happen. So, you know, it's
0: gonna be- and you managed to make it to the national championship with Carson Beck, which
11: Terry, Miami is going to solidify in January that it's officially over for the SEC when we raise that national championship trophy up. Once again, you guys have flooded the top 25, just like you flooded the playoffs with 5 out of 12 teams and didn't even sniff the national championship game. It's going to be the same way this year, this upcoming football season. I can't wait.
2: Well, they structured the playoffs so the SEC teams could eliminate each other. Let's just be frank there. Most of the losses by the SEC in the playoffs were to other SEC teams. So that whole garbage with Georgia not even passing Ohio State, who lost their championship game when Georgia won the SEC, just completely altered the entire path of the playoffs.
11: Yeah, Kip, but you know my Hurricanes, we took care of two of the best.
2: Well, you did. The Hurricanes, you can't take anything away from what they accomplished. Beating the teams they beat was very impressive, particularly Ohio State with 15 NFL draft picks on that team, and Miami took them down. And, you know, as a Hurricane fan, You should be beaming with pride. That was huge. And they should have, Bama Hader, I was talking to Terry yesterday, talking about the show. If it wasn't for your goofy punter running sideways in his own end zone and kicking it right into an Indiana guy who wasn't even rushing the play and giving them a touchdown, you lost that game by 6 points and had the ball at the end of the game. That bonehead play by your punter cost you a national championship, in my opinion.
28: Yeah. Yeah, that's the play that really killed us, Kip. But I think, you know, people criticize Carson Beck, but I think he did well, man. But last series, I just think he tried to do too much when, you know, Fletcher was averaging almost 10 yards a carry. I think we should have ran the ball. But you know me, I'm not going to have excuses. We lost and we didn't finish the job. But I'm looking forward to this season of finishing the job.
0: So, Ben Ahida, I want to know what your feelings are about Darian Mensah. How do you feel about him coming in the quarterback slot?
28: Hey, any guy that can throw for 4,000 yards, he's going to be trouble. And you're going to have to deal with him. And he brought his number one wide receiver that was, you know, accountable for almost 1,400 yards. And when you add him with Malachi, Tony, Fletcher, and the back, I can't think of his name right now, the backup running back, our offense is going to be just as potent as last season.
2: Maybe more potent. I think Malachi Tony, pound for pound, is maybe the best player in the entire country. I've been saying that for 2 years.
28: Yep. As I said, I think we're just going to prove, you know, the SEC, they're just not on top like they used to be. And it's okay to be down. We've been down for years. But it's our time to shine now in the SEC. It's just going to have to come from the rear.
2: Well, point out that in the All-American first team that was just released this week, 14 out of the 27 players on the AP All-American team preseason are from the SEC.
28: But check this out, Kip, and I got this little nugget for you, too. Hey, guess what? No SEC team got a first-place vote in the top 25, not one of them. So what does that tell you about the SEC?
2: Yeah, that tells you that people are poisoned by Big Ten voodoo. We'll see.
0: We'll see. Let's play the games and see. Bama Hader, thank you so much for kicking it off with us today.
2: I absolutely love having you on. And I am happy for Bama Hader because, like he said, they had some really lean years at Miami with all that tradition, and it's good for college football that Miami is back.
0: Oh, absolutely. Positively. Great. You know, Kip, we've got another one. So I've got, you know, Gator that I got to love. I love PG and I love Jeff. And normally Notre Dame fans are not my faves, but you know, I got a favorite leprechaun that everybody loves to hear from. Welcome, Golden Domers. So great to have you on the show this morning.
4: Top, top, top of the morning.
2: There he is.
0: Hey.
4: That's the true European greeting, not that whatever Bama Hader said. I don't know what that was.
2: Yeah, I don't. We have an interpreter for Bama Hader calls for sure.
4: Mm-hmm. Well, look, hey, I'll say this. You know, first thing I'll get to Bama Hader. You know, I agree with a lot of what he says because, quite frankly, he just repeats what I say. So I just call him Bama Hader Jr. to be honest with you, because I'm really the Bama Hader in Birmingham. He just kind of. Is it, you know, follows my lead. So I give him credit. I agree with some of the things he says, and he makes some good he makes some good points, and I've trained him well.
2: So this is kind of a secret society thing you're telling me of Miami and Notre Dame in lockstep. That's interesting. I don't think they'll be in lockstep in South Bend later this year.
4: Now listen, this is what I want to talk about. You know, Bama Hader called in and talked about Notre Dame schedule. And I don't know. I think right now so many people are focusing so much on Notre Dame schedule, you know, because we're not a conference. So that kind of brings some attention to it.
2: Yeah.
4: But I don't know if we've actually, has anybody taken a look at that vaunted Miami Hurricane
2: schedule? The Miami schedule is embarrassingly weak. Weak.
4: I'm sitting here looking. I don't think the first 6 weeks, I don't think they play a team that had a winning record last year. I mean, I'm really very in tune to this Florida A&M game. That's going to be
2: Rattlers.
4: You think Herb Herbstreit going to be on the call of that one?
2: I don't think so.
4: I think that one. They might call me to call that game, to be honest with you.
2: They might be begging you to call it because they can't get anybody else.
4: Hey, they might be. I might be a play-by-play for that one. Let's see. And then that's followed up by the mighty Wake Forest and Central Michigan. And, you know, don't forget they start the season off with the Stanford Cardinals.
2: That's a daunting task.
4: Yeah. Yeah, and don't get me wrong. Notre Dame's schedule is not a typical Notre Dame schedule. I'm not going to be the one that sits here and says this. But I'm pretty sure we played three teams that were ranked in the preseason top 25. Now, is the preseason ranking a fact? No, but it's a perception, and it's a predictor. And I'm sitting here looking at Miami's, and I only see one team that's ranked. Oh, and who is that? Oh, yeah, that's that Notre Dame team that's going to whip that ass up in November. So I would recommend a Bama hater to not focus on Notre Dame's schedule when the only team you got that's got a heartbeat is my team.
2: Yep. I mean, the ACC is embarrassing. It's a bad league. Any conference game, unlike the SEC and the upper tier of the Big Ten, is pretty much a joke in the ACC. Even the great vaunted Clemson, it's the first time since 2009 they're not in the top 25 preseason poll.
4: Yeah, well, and I'll say this. I'll say this to Bama hater. You know, they beat us last year, and there's nothing I can say. Just like he said, and I do respect him. When they lose, he takes the loss, and I respect that. Mm-hmm. And they beat us. They beat us, and they went on a great run, and they had a great season. And their coach has got a good culture, and he's tough-minded. I actually, to be frank with you, I think he's a better coach than DeBoer is. I think he has everything that DeBoer misses, that tough-minded, blue collar. If you don't do something right, I promise you Cristobal is going to be there. And I don't know, I can mm-hmm. say the same thing about DeBoer, just to be straight up with you. But I just want to let him know what's coming. I just want him to think about it. When they come to Notre Dame in November, South Bend, Indiana, let me tell you something. I'm a Southern boy, and I've been to South Bend, Indiana quite a few times. That wind coming off the Great Lakes in November, it's going to be a whole new ball game. And he better hope we ain't got some precipitation on the field. Because I'm just going to be honest with you. I don't think he understands what Marcus Freeman is building. I've been a Notre Dame fan for a long time. I'm telling you. And I'm a very realistic fan. I will call out Notre Dame, right? Actually, a lot of Notre Dame fans don't like me, quite frankly, because I'll call out Notre Dame more than they will. They're little fanboys. I'm not a fanboy. This front seven that Notre Dame has built, I'm talking about the linebackers and the defensive line. And then Miami's bringing in a newer offensive line. Guys, I just don't see how they match up with us. I don't see a single – if Bama Hainer wants to tell me what one area they're better than us. They're not better in the offensive line than we are. They're not better in the quarterback. That'll be a joke. They're not better in the secondary. They're not better in the linebackers. I mean, where does he feel like they're going to win? And they're coming to South Bend, Indiana. I just don't understand. You know, I know his whole season is a one-game season, but I don't see any way that they can match up with this Notre Dame team. And then Notre Dame, just think about this, guys. Those players sat in that room. This is what a lot of people aren't thinking about. We sat in that room knowing that we should have been in that playoff, and we seen that big Miami pop up. It came down to Notre Dame and Miami. When Miami steps on that field, they are going to see a team, and they're going to get physically dominated like they have never been done before.
2: Well, I mean, on paper, you've got to say, and I just came from hanging out with a lot of experts in Las Vegas who set these things and the lines and whatnot at a big convention I just attended out there, and there is no question that in that game, Notre Dame is going to be a solid favorite at home. There's just no getting around that. And from a matchup standpoint, right now on paper, I mean, personnel-wise, it looks like a pretty good game. But, you know, I even remember the glory years of Miami, them going up there in that era and losing at Notre Dame. That's just a tough assignment on their schedule, and it's a huge hurdle that they're going to have to overcome because you said it, Golden Domer, their schedule overall is – you can criticize Notre Dame's schedule. At least they've got BYU and Miami on there.
4: And SMU.
2: Yeah, and SMU.
0: Don't give me SMU as a threat for Notre Dame. No.
4: I'm not saying a threat for Notre Dame. I'm not saying the threat for Notre Dame, but just to keep it real, guys, Notre Dame's so good this year, 98% of college football wouldn't be a threat for them. Right, so we can't really look at it in that way. I will say, I don't think the ACC is as bad as you do, Kip. I think that the ACC has some good teams in it, and I think the SEC's got some good teams in it. But I will say I agree with Bama Hader in the sense that you know, I think we ought to stop getting to, I feel like, you know, politics, you, Terry, you know all about politics. I think we've been bamboozled by the players at hand. And it's just like in politics, they force the whole Republican versus Democrat, you know, down your throat, and they get you on a team, right? And they get you interested. They get you, you know, voting, you know, they get you engaged. And the truth of the matter is, guys, Jerry, you're a Georgia fan. Kip, you're an Alabama fan. I'm a Notre Dame fan, right? We got to stop letting the media companies and the big heads, this whole conference the fight we're doing and this whole conference affiliation, it's your team. Your team wins or your team loses. I don't care what the other teams in your conference do. Stop carrying a freaking flag for what your rivals do.
0: Domer, you are on the wrong network to be talking about that. In the SEC, we love the SEC, and we are not giving that up. We are going to keep the tradition of the SEC.
4: And don't get me wrong, I'm Southern too. I love the South just as much as anybody else does, and we have Southern pride, and I understand that. But we're seeing it now. Y'all are talking about the hype that the Big Ten's getting, right? These media outlets are pumping that down our throat, the SEC versus the Big Ten. It creates where you got an Arkansas fan where their team's terrible, but they feel like that they got pride because the SEC's winning, or you got a Big Ten team that team's nothing, but they got pride because Indiana won something. So it's just a way to keep people engaged. And in all reality, a conference, I'm going to say something that's going to sound crazy. A conference has never won a game. A conference has never won a national championship. A conference, it does not accomplish anything. It's just a team that happens to be in that conference.
1: No, well, a conference let you play college football in 2020.
0: Yeah.
2: Oh, okay. That's a good call.
4: But the point is, though, and that's fine. We wore a little patch. We wore a patch. But all I'm saying, guys, is Georgia is a really good team, okay? When Georgia wins, it doesn't really mean that Kentucky is any good. I'm just keeping it real, guys. Indiana won. Indiana won the championship. It doesn't really mean that Maryland is really that good, and that they did.
0: You know, Domer, what you remind me of right now? You remind me of my single women friends who can't find a man that want to go around and talk about how there's no value in being in a relationship. That is exactly what you from outside of conference sound like to me.
2: That is profound. We're in a whole new territory here.
4: Look, I'm just simply saying,
0: we're not in a conference, so conferences don't matter. Yeah, right.
4: Okay. It is very
1: until we need it because we wouldn't play football otherwise. And by the way, they went in a conference championship game and lost.
4: Yeah, well, yeah. In 1 year, we made it to the conference championship. That tells you how hard that is. But I think that's more Miami's done. Miami's been ACC how long?
2: I think since the early 2000s, and they've not won a championship.
4: I think Notre Dame's been as many conference championships as they have. So Miami might as well be independent.
2: It's too bad we're not on the verge of that game. We got to wait 7 or 8 weeks or however long it's going to be, because that is going to be quite the confrontation. And I can't wait till the Golden Domer JK debate.
0: That's going to be awesome.
2: It's going to be great. Golden Domer, you are such a great contributor to our show. We really appreciate you being on board.
0: We do. Thank you, Domer. Thanks for calling us this morning. We love hearing from you. Kip, we've got another one of our great callers on the line that I am excited to hear about this morning and hear from. We got Dylan and Jasper. Good morning, Dylan.
2: The dirtiest player in the game. What's up, Dylan?
6: What's going on? Y'all doing all right this morning?
2: Hey, man, we're rolling. It's football season, dude.
6: Man, you know, I'm sitting here listening to Gomer Domer talk about another team's schedule. That's kind of the pot calling the kettle black, ain't it?
2: Yeah, I don't think Miami or Notre Dame, either one's going to win any prizes for their schedules this year.
6: I mean, one thing that Miami has on Notre Dame is they actually in a conference. I mean, they're not afraid to be in a conference and everything. But you know, I like the back to back. Bama hate or Bama lover and Gomer Domer going at it. You know, you get a good preview of the Catholics versus the cons. But you know, I'm gonna thoroughly enjoy the trash talking right there. I mean, that's it's the battle of the irrelevance. But
2: And Dylan Terry coming up with the fact that a tried and true Southerner in Golden Domer is a huge Notre Dame fan. Gomer Domer is a brilliant tag.
6: I tell you, that's like having a big family full of Alabama fans, and then you got a weird one that's an Auburn fan. That don't really make too much sense right there.
2: Yeah, that's for sure.
6: That's happening.
0: But he's a great caller, and we love having Golden Domer call us. I mean, it's good. We need folks to mix it up here.
6: Oh, I know. I like to start the pot and everything. But Miss Terry, you said something a few minutes ago that shocked me while you was on the phone with Gator Jeff. You said that Mercedes Benz is Georgia's second home.
0: Well, compared to, we used to have to play in the Gator Bowl in Jacksonville, and all the everybody acted like that was a neutral field. And I love Kip Kiefer because he'd always say, "How can it be a neutral field when the former name of the stadium was the Gator Bowl?"
2: And you've
0: got this year,
2: yeah, you've got to fly 5 hours to get there, and they ride a bus over and sleep in their own bed. Neutral, mind you know what.
0: Right. So at least Mercedes-Benz is a more comfortable place for Georgia to play than in the Gator Bowl. It's going to be a much more home for the Georgia Bulldogs. Not that we can't lose a game in Mercedes-Benz, but we've won a lot more than we've lost in Mercedes-Benz. And I think the Dogs are comfortable there. And importantly, it's a bus ride from Athens down to Atlanta to play in Mercedes-Benz, the same way that the Georgia-Florida game being played in Jacksonville exactly. was a bus ride for the Florida team in the past, and Georgia had to fly in, stay in a hotel, all that kind of stuff. So that's where I was going with that.
6: Well, I tell you what, Ms. Terry, if y'all will send the rent to Paul Bryant Drive, the athletic department in Tuscaloosa, Alabama, Y'all can play in there for the next 2 years, but that's Alabama's home right there. That's Bryant Denny East.
2: Yeah,
6: we're 8-1 in that place.
2: Yeah, but the one was the most recent addition against.
0: The one Georgia. Was the most recent. Yeah, what was the score in that again? I'm trying to remember.
2: It was 28-7. No, it was 28-7. That was the final.
6: Yeah, but our offensive line was limping in there in wheelchairs, Miss Terry. Come on now. We was beating them, but I'm just messing with you.
1: I mean, if that was your home, should have at least had electric scooters or something.
6: Oh God, dude, we was beaten battered, man. Is that John Saber?
2: Yes, it is.
0: Absolutely.
6: Oh hell, there goes the neighborhood.
2: Oh well.
6: Hey, I'm gonna hop off of here. Y'all have fun. Dirtiest player of the game's out of here.
2: Dirtiest player, thanks. Man. Get back to us tomorrow. Here comes another shameless plug, Terry. Don't forget, tomorrow, the 10th season of The Morning After debuts right here on Jux, 9 to 11. Do not miss it.
0: Do not. And Kip, I'm excited to tell you, we got Ronnie and Helena joining us this morning.
2: There's Ronnie. What's going on, buddy?
7: I haven't heard of Terry in so long. Hey, good morning, y'all. Kip, Terry, how y'all been?
2: Man, we are doing great. It's almost football season.
7: I'm not going to keep you long. I'm on my way to work, and I heard Golden Dummy talking crazy about conference affiliates. Man, we love the SEC down here. And I will
0: exactly.
7: watch the SEC play Pippin Wink. Before I watched Notre Dame play anything. I hadn't watched Notre Dame since Tim Brown back in the 80s.
2: Oh, yeah, what a player.
7: Man, and how can you get beat by a team the year before and come here this year talking about what you're going to do? Let's just wait to see what's going to happen. I cannot wait for football season.
2: Yeah, it's going to be great, and there's the first week is not as compelling as you'd like, but there's still some interesting games. And the second week, from an SEC Big Ten standpoint, epic battles as Ohio State comes to Austin to play Texas, and Oklahoma goes to Michigan to play the Wolverines, a couple of early season showdowns between the conferences. And Terry and I were talking yesterday how ironic it is that these new kids on the block are going to be carrying the SEC banner, and they better come through, or we can just we can always send them a pink slip and say you guys have choked and embarrassed your new conference. I am imploring Texas and Oklahoma to come through for the league.
7: Man, I love y'all, and I will watch a mockingbird and a robin fight in my front yard before I watch Notre Dame football.
0: That is great. Ronnie, thank you so much for joining us this morning. And Kip, as a testament to how much the SEC does matter, I will be rooting for the University of Texas. For me to root as a Georgia fan for the University of Texas is for them to play a Big Ten team. The SEC matters to those of us in the SEC. And Mal put on a Texas jersey that day to hope that Texas wins that one.
2: And isn't it a funny debate about, you know, Golden Domer's point that conferences don't win championships? And that's such an interesting take from a guy who supports a team that is independent and has a whole set of rules and guidelines of their own. I mean, they're like the exception to everything. It's amazing that they don't have to conform and be in a conference. Mm-mm. And Golden Domer will tell you, we didn't get the speech today, but a lot of times he gives you it is glorious to be independent like we are. Well, independent.

0: Clemson, Louisville, Virginia. And do you think there's a chance we could win the ACC this year?
1: I would say that Norvell certainly has got the red alert here, that he is right now the number two guy on our friend agent confidential's buyout island list. And maybe, Mike, I don't know how his contract is structured, but you know, that takes away kind of the fear. But on the other hand, I think Norvell's has been a winner every place he's been. I really expect Florida State to kind of rally the forces this year. I don't know if they can win in Tuscaloosa, but I would not be the least bit surprised if they're a competitor for the ACC title, because I just don't think top to bottom that league is that strong this year. And also they get Daniels, the quarterback who was at Auburn last year, who gave Alabama fits in the Iron Bowl down at Jordan-Hare, to the point where DeBoer went for a touchdown instead of a field goal at the end of the game to get a bigger lead, because the defense, which is outstanding for Alabama all year, was having trouble containing Daniels. So I think Florida State fans can be assured that he's not going to be intimidated going into Bryant-Denny. I think Florida State is a game that Alabama fans don't need to overlook, because the Seminoles, you know, are going to have an abundance of talent on their team. They always do. But for whatever reason, the last couple of years, it just hasn't meshed and it just hasn't worked.
0: Yeah, Mike Norvell in week one games, he does good. I mean, we beat LSU 2 years in a row.
1: That's right.
0: And we beat Alabama. I think the only week one game Norvell's lost at FSU was Notre Dame in 2021.
2: That was in Ireland, Mike, right?
0: No, was that in Ireland? 2024. Yeah, he lost in 2024 to Georgia Tech.
1: Yeah.
0: So I just think Mike Norvell's week one record is good, but he just can't finish. He can't win games in like week six, week seven, like lesser opponents. So I'm just hoping that we get better at that. And thanks for taking my call.
1: Hey, Jacob, one quick question before you go. How does a Florida State fan wind up in Tuscaloosa?
3: Here's his dad, Roll Tide.
0: That was my dad right there.
2: That's it. Now we know the mystery.
1: We unraveled that mystery. I thought that there was something rotten in Tuscaloosa there.
2: That's us.
4: You just call his dad rotten? Wow, Kip, that's mean. Ooh,
2: that's a little tough.
4: I can't believe you, Kip.
1: Oh well, I was gonna say Denmark, but oh well.
2: Yeah, should have gone there. I don't think he meant that that way, Jacob's dad. Please don't be offended. Kip loves the Tide, so
1: absolutely.
2: Don't do that to him. Hey, Kip, we got Darren in Tennessee joining us this morning. Good morning, Darren.
5: Good morning, y'all. Thanks for taking my call.
1: Glad to have you.
5: I've been thinking about Golden Domer's call and stuff like that. If Notre Dame was in the SEC, where would they finish this upcoming year?
1: That's a good question. I mean, they're gonna have a really good team, but you know,
4: yeah, probably no worse than third, probably second, maybe first.
1: Yeah, I mean, potentially, but we don't know because they don't partake in it. And Terry, you and I have, and we've been scratching our head for years, Darren. Maybe you got a theory on this, but this whole working arrangement with the ACC to me is the weirdest setup of all the different things Notre Dame does. They play a bunch of ACC teams. They're not in the league. They're not eligible for the championship.
2: Well, and they're not playing, importantly, USC this year. Somehow,
1: for the first time in 80 years. Yeah.
2: Yep. Yeah, I mean, they're not playing.
4: Coco didn't like it either.
1: John says Coco doesn't like that. Coco's outraged, yeah.
5: So how much difference in money would they gain between being independent right now or joining the ACC?
4: They'd lose money.
1: They would lose money.
4: Yeah, ACC and ESPN, NCW, and a couple other people, well, they have a deal with that, and they have to split that, 18, however many teams are in there, have to split it that way. Mm-hmm. Notre Dame splits it with themselves, and they have a deal with NBC.
1: Yeah. And
4: they'd be dumb to join a conference.
1: And it's been in – that NBC deal's been in place – it's got to be coming up on 20 years now. I mean, they're the only team that exclusively has their own network.
2: Okay, they have their own network, they have their own deal, and they're guaranteed a spot in the playoffs, so they're in the top 12. What possible incentive would they have to join a league? It makes no sense to them. I mean, they're irritating.

0: fascinating as heck to me, but you have to admit, it just would make no sense. They have no reason to need to do it, right?
1: Yeah, since they are, no religious input intended here, but they are such a sacred cow that, like you said, why would they interrupt that momentum of what they have and what they've been able to attain when every set of guidelines and standards is different for them because they're independent?
0: Exactly.
2: Thanks for your thoughts. I'll be listening Monday morning, John.
0: Hey, and we are so blessed to get to have the great John Saber with us. We appreciate having John with us so much. Kip, we got Eddie in Georgia joining us.
1: Looking forward to talking to the First Lady. Eddie, you and
0: I am so excited to get to talk with Eddie.
3: Hey, Miss Terry, go Dogs. It's a pleasure to be able to talk to you. I've been looking forward. Kip, as always, good to talk to you and John back there. And King and Kirby. King and Kirby 2037 or possibly later. We're going to make it happen. But I kind of want to get started today. I want to kind of talk about Golden Domer calling in. And it's so rich where he kind of piggybacks and kind of bounce around from year to year as far as the other teams and conferences and the soft schedule they may have. Whereas when you're in conference, you kind of play the conference games that are in front of you. And in some occasions, those extra games, like Georgia, for instance, we might have a game removed because of conference play. Like we had a little thing with Oklahoma that kind of didn't work out, and we had to kind of move things around. Same thing with Florida State. But it's kind of nice to be able to kind of pick and choose who you want to kind of say, hey, our schedule is just as tough as this team in your conference. And but you don't want to get in a conference of football and play conference play. Then we got J.K., Bama hater, who I kind of agree with a whole lot of his points as far as where Alabama is. But at the end of the day, we know Miami is a program that, like, year to year to year, we're going and we're looking for a quarterback because we can't develop one. And we're going to kind of say, hey, we made it to the championship game and treat that like we actually won something. But I don't know. Maybe they won the ACC conference. But that losing in the national championship, probably not. You can't hang a trophy for that. You can say, hey, we lost to that team. But at the end of the day, Carson Beck did what Georgia fans kind of – that's what we feared, and that's why we didn't mind the change to go to Gunnar Stockton.
0: Carson Beck things, didn't he, Eddie? I mean, you watch Carson Beck, and I'm like, well, there's Carson Beck being Carson Beck. Okay, and wasn't it great that he finally got to enjoy playing football again at Miami?
1: Jeez.
3: Hey, I love the opportunity that he got, but just like you say, Ms. Terry, we as a fan, you know, he's great until it means the most, and then unfortunately it happens. I wish him well on the next level. But I'm confident where we landed, and I just wish him well. But then we got Auburn Don Don calling in, and people high hopes on Auburn, and I admit Golish is. That's a step you're going in the right direction, but we got to understand that out of 16 teams in the SEC, Auburn being one of those teams, so you got 15 teams. Auburn got a losing record against probably 8 teams in the division, right? So I'm not calling Auburn fans losers. I'm just saying that they actually do have a winning record, a losing record against winning.
1: And it needs to be said at SEC Media Days and the media poll, as impressive as Alex Golish was, Auburn was picked by the media to finish 12th in the SEC. I mean, that is ridiculously low for a program.
0: And Kip, share with Eddie who was picked number one to finish in the SEC
1: Georgia
0: by the media
1: with,
0: there.
1: With over 80
0: by
1: first
0: a
1: place
0: landslide.
1: Votes over Texas, who only got 50. I mean, they blew them away. Mm-hmm. And Terry was quick to say, after watching both Kirby Smart and Steve Sarkisian, Eddie, there, that she felt like Kirby's presence and presentation was so superior to Sarkisian, she thinks that probably swayed some votes to Georgia's way just by the presentation of the coaches.
0: Absolutely.
3: Well, you know, Sark kind of goes into a shell anytime he's around Kirby, and unfortunately, that's a fight that they don't really want to have. They are within their rights to talk smack to everybody else, but when it comes down to Georgia, they really
0: I mean, we're
3: 3-0.
0: We beat him in Austin. We beat him in Athens, and we beat him in the SEC championship. How many more ways do we need to beat these guys?
3: And the only thing they got to do is get back to Atlanta again this year, and we'll beat them again. And Dylan is
0: exactly.
3: I'm pretty sure Dylan has lost his mind. You don't own anything in Atlanta, Dylan. All right, your running game never actually got started in Atlanta. You say that we can rent it out for a couple more years. It's probably going to be more than a couple more years. You got that coach for about 7 years, so it's going to be a while before you even travel to Atlanta. But we're looking forward to making it down to Tuscaloosa and exercising those demons that y'all think that we have. But at the end of the day, nobody's afraid of y'all. We got teams like Mississippi State. Mississippi State circled Alabama on the schedule and say that's a game that we can possibly win.
1: And to that point, Eddie, Kentucky, have you been hearing all the Will Stein comments? Terry and I were talking about it yesterday. Will Stein and the Kentucky nation is just pointing big time to the second week game where Alabama's at Kentucky in week two, and they're saying this is going to be the game that's going to redefine our program. Alabama may be walking into a hornet's nest there. They better be ready to play.
3: Why not? Florida State, Castellano did it all last summer, and then he went and smacked them around. Why not? Nobody's afraid of Alabama anymore. And if they make it, once they make it to South Carolina, South Carolina's defensive front is going to blow the doors off Alabama, and they worried about who the quarterback is. We're going to see all the quarterbacks by the time they play Georgia. We're going to know who the quarterbacks are. They can go ahead and with all the little trying to get eligibility and everything. I think they need to figure out if they can get Castellano or Pazia, because they're not currently playing in the NFL. And if that don't work out with all the you got the ties with Kalen DeBoer in Alabama. So if that don't work out, you still got Michael Penix and Tua. Hey, go Dogs! Y'all have a great day.
1: Thank you.
4: Should be noted, Auburn has a winning record against seven teams in the SEC, and Auburn has a losing record against seven teams.
1: How about that? More.
4: No, including they have a winning record against Florida.
1: Well, and we haven't talked
0: about that. Used to be a big deal.
1: Yeah, and they used to play every year. But, you know, Terry, we haven't talked a lot about that, but I really believe that in week three, that game at Jordan-Hare between Florida and Auburn is going to be a really telltale game for the seasons of those teams. I think the team that emerges the winner of that game is going to be well positioned to have a surprisingly better season than a lot of experts predict. But I think who loses in that game could go into a tailspin and that they never recover from.
0: Well, it's so interesting because it's the two new coaches, too. Yes. You've got Golish versus Summerall there.
1: And Summerall was rumored to be coming to Auburn, and all of a sudden, a curveball, when Lane Kiffin finally revealed he had no intention of going to Florida, and all of a sudden they got Summerall, and Auburn settled for Alex Golish. But you and I are both, you know, of the opinion that I think Auburn got the better end of the deal.
0: Well, you know, John, I'm just curious, what did you feel about John Summerall and his little "I'd turn over the table on you if you were in my meeting" thing at Media Days?
4: It's funny how people say that they want their coach to be fiery, they want their coach to be angry and yell and do stuff. Then when he kind of does stuff like that too, I know it was media as opposed to actual coaches, but they say they want it, then sometimes that they don't. I mean, yeah, it I could tell it was a joke. Most people couldn't. But also, you haven't won anything to warrant that kind of benefit of the doubt. So it kind of came across as bullying.
0: Yeah, and you know what was interesting? Because Brandon Adams from Dog Nation, what he told me, the way he felt about it was like false bravado. Exactly what you said, John. Why don't you win something first before you do that kind of shtick up there?
1: And it's so amazing. We were talking yesterday, too, about this. Alex Golish came within an eyelash of being where Summerall was as the playoff team. It was like a three-team race in that league last year when they emerged as the contenders, and Memphis was the central character in that plot because Memphis came from behind and beat Golish after South Florida had the lead at halftime at Memphis. about a month later, Tulane went in there in the very last game of the year and beat Memphis to win that league and get that playoff spot. It could have just as easily been South Florida. So both these guys were on parallel paths, and it's kind of amazing all the storylines surrounding that week three matchup at Jordan-Hare. I am really intrigued to see that game.
0: Yeah, that's going to be a great one, actually. Again, I care about other SEC games. That's going to be a great,
1: yeah, because that's
0: great matchup.
1: That same night, Terry, encounter in Oxford, Mississippi, as Lane Kiffin returns to Vaught-Hemingway Stadium. What a zoo that's going to be!
0: Oh man, I got to tell you, you just got to say that is going to be one wild atmosphere, don't you think? And it's at night. How much do we think both of those respective fan bases will have had to drink by the time that game kicks off?
1: Oh,
0: I hope
1: gosh.
0: They got a big contingent of state troopers in that stadium for that game.
1: I think Lane's going to have to be escorted in by Navy SEALs.
5: There's going to be such tension in that stadium. Imagine the welcome. Now, if Tennessee, who's still mad at Lane Kiffin after all these years, is hurling golf balls and mustard jars at him, they better frisk every Ole Miss fan that enters those gates. That's all I can say.
0: That is a great, great point. Wow.
5: Because, man, that whole situation. And Lane, we'll
1: talk more about media days tomorrow and some of our impressions of the teams, because we've got strong impressions and instincts after watching the coaches up close and personal. But Lane's whole thing about, I just had to do what was best for me and all that. Anyway, Terry, this has been great. It's been great having you back here full time. And we are looking forward to tomorrow morning. Tune in, everybody.
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5: Hello there. I'm Mark Robbins. Walk-off Wednesday would have been great for alliteration, but Friday night it was a walk-off jamboree in Major League Baseball. Six games, one in the final at bat. And here's what happened in Seattle between the Cubs and the Mariners.
15: Swung on, line drive, center field. It's down. It's a hit. That's the ball game. The Mariners walk it off. Leo Rivas plays hero again. 6-5.
5: The call from Seattle Sports, 7:10 a.m. as the Mariners get that victory. Now, we've got Major League Baseball a little bit later on today here on ESPN Radio. It's the Cardinals and the Phillies from Philadelphia. Phillies with a seven-game winning streak going into this one. 5:30 Eastern is when our coverage begins. Now, it's not considered a walk-off in basketball. It's more like a game winner, a buzzer beater. And this one from the WNBA's Chicago's Sidney Taylor.
17: Taylor with Burton on her. An excellent defender in Burton. Taylor going to size her up. Five to go in the game. Taylor stepping it back for the win.
5: The call on ION Television, Taylor and the Chicago Sky winning a third straight, 73-70 over Golden State. Elsewhere in the W on Friday, Toronto snaps a 12-game losing streak with an 82-79 win over Portland, and Olivia Miles with 24. 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

0: Brewers, the first team to 80 wins of the majors, take on the Braves at the Little League Classic in Williamsport, Pennsylvania. Coverage begins at 6 p.m. Eastern right here on ESPN Radio and the ESPN app. Mark Zeno, I know you will be locked in, not just on the Brewers and the Braves and the Little League World Series, because all things baseball in your wheelhouse, but also, you know, maybe paying attention to the numbers and the odds makers and what have you out there. I don't think we have it for Little League, but we certainly do as we come down the home stretch of the baseball season. And we, of course, look ahead to fantasy football and the odds over at DraftKings Sportsbook when it comes to the NFL, which is just 3 Saturdays away. It's peak fantasy football draft season. We are here to give you a primer right here on game day on ESPN Radio. But we want to begin before the games even kick off, Zeno. How much is too much for a fantasy league buy-in? What's the most you've ever paid to play in a fantasy league?
1: All right, well, let me start this off with a little story here, if I can.
0: Oh, okay. Let's have some stories.
1: Because it's interesting. So, I you know, there was a point where I was doing like 5 or 6 fantasy leagues, and I just like, this is stupid. I can't deal with this, right? You know, like, it's just too much.
0: Well, how many were family versus work?
1: Well,
0: versus
1: the one league that I'm still in now, okay, I look back on it, and it's been 25 years since I've been in this pool, since in this fantasy league. And it goes back with, you know, a whole bunch of close friends and other family members, you know, growing up that, you know, we had. And so the league's been going on for 25 years. And over the last couple of years, like 5 or 6 years, we've lost.

0: Detroit Lions to make a run to the Super Bowl. Welcome into Game Day here on ESPN Radio. Before we answer that question, Mark Zeno, we first want to update you on the four games in the noon window going on in preseason week number two in the National Football League. One game has already gone final. The Lions, again, we'll talk about them here momentarily, 17-13 comeback winners over the Washington Commanders. The Ravens in front of the Vikings, 13-3. That game has 4:08 remaining in the fourth quarter. An absolute shootout going on, and by shootout, I mean it's a pretty one-sided shootout, but nonetheless, Mark Zeno has already cashed the over in Falcons-Colts at Lucas Oil Field. Atlanta in front 34-6, also in the fourth quarter.
1: Give this me some one, Jack Strand, Mia. 9-13, 161 yards and a tutty.
0: Nostra Zeno. Always Nostradamus here on ESPN Radio. The Bills in front of the Browns, 14-7 after a late start due to a lightning delay. Shedeur Sanders with one touchdown, one interception. Deshaun Watson has entered for Cleveland, an 0-2 start for the Nasty Man. Let's pivot, though, to the Detroit Lions. Let's pivot to the idea of Dan Campbell and this magical run for a franchise that has been downtrodden for most of my 33 years, Mark, still having their window open with the quarterback still in town, with the wide receiver cast that he has at his disposal, led by Amon-Ra, still a top five wide receiver. Jahmyr Gibbs, now the lead bell cow with David Montgomery off to Houston, Texas. In your opinion, are the Lions still in it to win it in 2026?
1: Still viable, 100%. I mean, you know, remember, when you look at last year,

0: All right, let's move on to the Lakers. Dave, you've done a lot of reporting. You should be taking it easy in August. I feel bad for you.
1: I appreciate that, the sentiment.
0: So there's a lot out there right now. There's three different things with the Lakers right now. One is the fact, obviously, that Josh Kushner and Bob Iger are in the process of buying majority control of the team. Okay. Mm-hmm. That is unaffected by parts 2 and 3 that we are going to discuss here in a second. And that is what is most important for the NBA and the Lakers organization, is that there is going to be a change in controlling owner. I honestly don't fully understand what the contractual obligation of keeping Jeannie Buss as the governor is. But the one thing I know about the NBA is that there's one controlling owner. You can come to an agreement that there's a rotation or whatever, but there's one controlling owner. And my understanding is that's going to be, Josh Kushner. Josh Kushner is going to be the controlling owner. Now, Bob Iger's, is that contrary to anything that you've heard, Dave?
1: Josh Kushner lives in Miami, works in New York, has a place in Malibu.
0: As Bob one Iger's does.
1: Bob Iger's primary residence is in Brentwood.
0: No, I mean, I'm not saying Bob Iger won't be in the office.
2: Kushner will have the largest financial stake. He'll have the largest share.
1: Yeah. Well, of course, I've heard that. I thought we're talking more about
0: Here's the thing. Like, no matter what anybody wants to say, no matter what anybody wants to announce, like Mark Cuban announced when he was selling the Mavericks, one of the immutable rules of the NBA is one individual is ultimately the face of the team. Whether or not they want to be the day-to-day operations person, whether or not they want to be the public face of the team or whatever. But that individual typically is the person who has the most money. It's not always the person who has the most money in.
2: Yeah, but the buck stops with one person ultimately. Right.
0: And regardless of what happens with the Buss family, Mark Walter owns 73% of the Lakers. Is that right? Or something like that?
1: I think it's slightly higher than that, yeah.
0: Okay, but that share is on process to transfer to Kushner and Iger's group. And that's, you know, assuming no hiccups, that's going to happen. Okay, that's silo one, mm-hmm. All right? And how they decide to move forward with the Lakers is a big, giant story in the NBA and will be something we watch very closely. Now, Dave, part two, which is the Buss family drama, which I know is a couple of days old now, but you have done a lot of reporting on this and have lived it for decades. I have some things I want to say, but I'll wait for you to follow you.
1: Well, I love this line that someone told me yesterday. It was, if somehow Jeannie Buss gets through this current fiasco and still remains the acting governor, Adam Streisand deserves the next statue outside of Crypto.com Arena in Star Plaza. Because this is mired in muck and red tape and, quite frankly, the logical side of things. When you consider that in 2025, when the Buss family agreed to sell their stake to Walter, sources tell me there was a provision agreed to by all the siblings called a tag-along provision. Basically, if Walter sells at any point, we can roll in our shares to that sale at the new valuation. Now, of course, Jeannie Buss or any other siblings could have foresaw that it only being a 10-month ownership period for Mark Walter. But that's what it turned out to be. Jeannie Buss's lawyer, Streisand, is contending that back in 2017, when there was another round of family drama, it was determined by the court that if the Buss siblings were to sell at any point, three trustees out of the six would have to sign off on it. Jeannie Buss, who used to run the Lakers Youth Foundation, Joey Buss, who was instrumental with the Lakers G League team over the years, and Jeannie would be the three trustees. However, in the 8 years since that court agreement, not only did they agree to the